0: Due to Major League Baseball restrictions, online streaming of today's Minnesota Twins game is not available.
1: Okay, is that what you told him when he ran into the wall?
2: Exactly what I told him, yeah, word for word, verbatim.
3: Austin, you helped this team win in so many ways, and early in the year, you were on base a ton, you're shooting balls to right field. Are you getting pitched differently now? Teams kind of know that that's part of how you play. Danny was commenting on you hit a couple ground balls to short yesterday, which we don't see a ton of from you.
2: Yeah, you know, I'm just getting attacked a little differently. But, you know, it's a game of adjustments. Last month or so has been a little slow with the bat, but I think everything is trending in the right direction now. I feel a lot better, feel a lot more comfortable, and, yeah, you know, that's just how it is. You know, when you face the

0: best players and the best pitchers in the world, they're going to make adjustments, and it's your job to make adjustments accordingly as well.
1: So. You know, I love pitching, and Walker, we've seen him for a number of years. As a hitter, going against a guy that's a veteran like that, it's a good challenge for you?
0: I feel like every guy that you face is going to be a good challenge for you.
1: Come on, not all of them.
0: I mean, they all got up here somehow, you know what I mean? They're all talented and the best pitchers in the world, and it doesn't matter who's on the mound. I take everybody serious, and I approach the game the exact same way every single day.
2: Well, you helped this team win in a ton of different ways. You certainly did it again tonight. Go celebrate this one with the boys. Enjoy the fireworks.
0: I appreciate you guys. Thank you for
2: having
0: me.
2: All right, that's Austin Martin. He's a heck of a player, and we're glad to have him on our side and glad to have him joining us here. As we wrap up a 5-3 win, he throws out two men at home plate here today. I'm sure we'll hear more about that from Gino on the postgame download. We're going to try to beat the fireworks here with your line score tonight. For every double play the Twins turn this season, Innovative donates $100 to Fight Like a Ninja at the end of the year. That's for every double play the Twins turn in 2026. Courtesy of Innovative, they turned a humdinger of one back in the second inning, 4-6-3, to end an inning off the bat of Kyle Isbell, so well done in that regard. Five runs for the Twins tonight. Four of them came in that sixth inning, highlighted by the home run to tie the game by Brooks Lee, his ninth of the year. Five runs on 10 hits, no errors, five left. The Royals had three runs on 8 hits, two errors, five runners left on base. Winning pitcher was Zebby Matthews. He went seven strong on a night the Twins bullpen dearly needed the rest. 21 big outs from Zebby. He's 2-3. And three huge outs from Travis Adams earns his second save in as many tries. With the win, the loss to Michael Walker. Walker falls to 4-4. With the win, Twins are now 30-35 on the year. They have split this first two games of this series now with two games remaining. They're also now 7-8 in the stretch of 17 consecutive games with two games to play as they try to pick up a winning record in this 17-game stretch. The Royals denied their second three-game winning streak of the year. The Royals fall to 25-39. 2 hours and 23 minutes of baseball after an hour and 16-minute delay before first pitch was thrown. 19,805 enjoyed it, most of whom were sticking around to watch fireworks over Target Field tonight. So a great Friday night to celebrate here in downtown Minneapolis. Twins win it by the final score of 5-3. They'll turn around quickly and try to pick up another W tomorrow behind their ace, Joe Ryan. Joe Ryan versus right-hander Lewinder Avila, who's 1-2 with a 4.44 earned run average. We're on the air at 12:30 for a 1:10 first pitch. The Joe Ryan Experience coming your way on a summer Saturday from downtown Minneapolis. That'll do it for the upstairs outdoor portion of our programming. But there's a lot to talk about in this 5-3 Twins win, and we'll do that with Gino and Danny coming up on the postgame download now on your home for Twins Baseball.

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1: Line drive into right field, and that ball's going to land for a base hit. Bell had to hold up. He throws it out into left field. Bell's going to come around from third, and he'll score. And the Twins now lead 4-2. Arcia at second base. Caglione smothered it and then came up and threw it near the tarp down the left field line. Nobody there.
2: A huge play. That was the third of a four-run bottom of the sixth for the Minnesota Twins. That run ends up being what was the winning run in this one, as the Twins defeat the Royals 5-3 to even up this four-game series at a game apiece. Welcome, everyone, to the Affinity Plus Federal Credit Union post-game download. 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Danny Gladden standing by waiting to get this conversation going, but I'm going to make him wait 15 seconds because we need to take 10 seconds for stations to identify themselves here in your home for Twins baseball.
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2: All right, you see, Danny, that wasn't so bad.
1: No,
2: was it?
1: I love those ID breaks.
2: I know you do.
1: I look forward to them every time I'm broadcasting.
2: I wanted to use that highlight bumping in because in the pregame show, Chris and you and myself, we were chatting about the need for the Twins to play a clean game after having an error in eight consecutive games for the first time since they had a streak like that in 16. And they do play a clean game today. And it's the Royals who shoot themselves in the foot. And I would say both of these teams very similar in terms of not having a whole lot of room for those types of errors. You may look at the Royals lineup and think maybe they can respond a little bit better than the Twins, but I would say both of them is fairly negligible on making errors. And so the Twins today, the recipients of that.
1: Yeah, and that was big. I thought that, you know, you can add the two wild pitches to Waka in that inning also kind of helped us out a little bit.
2: How about that?
1: But throwing to the wrong base and missing cutoff men, it just looked a little sloppy, looked real sloppy for Kansas City, and it turns out that it happens in one inning. Other than that, it was a great ball game up until the fifth inning. Hard hits. He had four hits in a row to start that sixth. Then things started to fall off the wheels for
2: Twins. Obviously had some plan to try to attack Waka in that sixth inning,
1: yes,
2: differently than they had earlier in the game.
1: Yeah, Brooks Lee,
2: yeah,
1: first pitch swing,
2: ready to go.
1: They tied it up right there, and then all of a sudden Clemens got a changeup, hit the double, and then, of course, Bell, we were talking about him being late on some swings.
2: Yeah.
1: He was able to speed it up a little bit and get it down the
2: and
1: left field
2: it was
1: corner.
2: The change that he was able to take opposite,
1: yes,
2: field.
1: Yep.
2: I am so happy that you guys were able to chat with Austin Martin as the postgame.
1: Yeah.
2: He is one of my favorites. He always has time for folks, and he always really considers the question and thinks about it and then gives a well-thought-out, thoughtful response. But besides that, the plays he had today, when he threw out Caglione at the plate in the fourth inning, it's not often that a play like that is the defining moment of the game. I'm calling that the defining moment of the game. The Twins were down by one at that point, 2-1. If that run gets across, who knows how that inning starts to open up and spiral. Zebby gets through seven today, but he was the recipient of some real nice plays behind him. And let's start with that one right there, that play from Austin Martin.
1: You know, there's certain plays that I like to take my eyes off the ball.
2: Mm-hmm.
1: I want to watch the base runner. And I thought that Caglione, on his secondary lead, ball's being delivered, you're shuffling off, and then as soon as that ball's put in play, you get a hard break going. And I just thought that he didn't give that good 100% effort initially, and then, of course, when he came around third base, I was watching the third base coach. He didn't tell him to stop. He didn't tell him to go. So Caglione was kind of just...
2: So no signal.
1: And to me, it looked like he was just, what am I going to do? Am I going to go? Am I going to stop? So it didn't look like he was running full speed, but then I haven't seen enough of him to know maybe that is his top speed. But that's where base running comes in.
2: Yeah.
1: You've got to anticipate that secondary lead and sprint, get a good jump. And one thing

0: I noticed with, other than Bobby Witt Jr., a lot of these guys all slid feet first into home plate. Usually you get that little oven mitt in there, and they give you the back part of the plate. And I think both times they would have been safe if they slide head first.
1: Well, what was really interesting to me on that play, so Austin Martin makes a nice strong shot on target. Alex Jackson catches it a little bit to the first base side. Then he wheels, and he starts going to the third base side of home plate. So the two things, the guy in the on-deck circle for the Royals, which I believe was Nick Lofton, he was giving the signal to let Caglione not just to slide, but to slide to the backside of the plate, which he didn't do, so he totally blew off or didn't see the guy giving him the signal. And the other thing is, last night we talked about how maybe Caratini wasn't so aggressive going to the plate and letting Isbell get his
0: hand a little timid going to block
1: Alex Jackson both times, but especially on that one. Yep. You said alpha, I believe, last night.
0: Yes.
1: He was the alpha going to get that out.
0: Yeah, once he received it, and the reason he went out toward first base or toward right field, to get the better hop. I'm going to receive it quicker, and then rather than be handcuffed as a catcher hanging out by home plate, I'm going to go get it and then come back.
1: That is a great point. That is a great point. So give up a little bit of where you're positioned, because you can see a step ahead of the play and saying, if I receive it here,
0: yes,

0: He misfired a lot.
1: He settled in.
0: He had some good innings there. He walked four, gave up five hits. A lot of pitches per inning, a little bit too many. Needs to be a little bit more efficient. I thought that he had a nice little third inning.
1: Yeah, he had a good, how do you want to say his last three innings were strong, and that was good. So I like that he finished that way.
0: That's what you're looking for in the growth of a young pitcher in Zebby Matthews.
1: All right, Danny, 13 hours, then you gotta deal with me all over again.
0: Sleep fast.
1: Yeah, sleep or don't sleep at all. All right, thank you very much. Dan Glenn joining me, post-game palaver here on the Affinity Plus Federal Credit Union post-game download. Twins victorious, 5-3 the final. This series with the Royals is now knotted at a game apiece. Let's take a break. When we come back, highlights from this one right here in your home for Twins baseball.

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5: 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A precautionary weather delay pushed first pitch back by an hour and 16 minutes here tonight. So back-to-back games with rain delays here at Target Field. First time since July 20th through the 22nd of 2024. Let's get to the Sheboygan Sausage Company Twins highlights. Zebby Matthews, a one-out walk to Bobby Witt Jr. He swiped second base, and then Vinny Pasquantino brought Witt in with an RBI double and his 22nd of his career against the Twins. And just like that, it was 1-0 Royals. And with two outs, Jack Caglione traded places with Pasquantino.
6: And he hits this ball a ton in the air to right center field. Byron just watches it high off of that wall. With the out-of-town scoreboard on the video board, it's a double for Caglione. He replaces his fellow Team Italy member Vinny Pasquantino at second base, and it's 2-0 Royals here in the first.
5: Yeah, not the start Zebby was looking for. The Twins failed to do anything with a two-out single by Cody Clemens in the bottom of the first, or Austin Martin's two-out ground rule double in the bottom of the second inning. Carter Jensen then smacked Zebby's first pitch of the third to deep center. Buxton racing back, a slight leap, made the grab. He came down but crashed into the wall with his right shoulder absorbing the hit. He stayed on the ground for a little bit, got up, finished the top of the third, but he would be taken out of the game in the home half. Reports out of the clubhouse later on is that he's dead.

0: day-to-day with a right shoulder contusion. So we'll have to keep our eyes on that and see what happens with Buxton. Alex Jackson, a leadoff single versus Michael Wacha. Tristan Gray then hit for Buxton. He dropped down a real nice bunt down the third baseline. He beat it out for an infield single, but Waka's throw also went wide of first, and that allowed Jackson to go to third on the air. And then Brooks Lee brought him in on an RBI fielder's choice. Twins down by a run at 2-1. KC had two on with one out in the fourth. Michael Massey facing Matthews. He lines a single to right field. Caglione trying to score from second. He's thrown out at the plate. Austin Martin to Alex Jackson. A nice strong throw by Martin. A very aggressive tag by Jackson to get over there and get his foot before it reached home plate. And that really was the play of the game because things started to turn after that. For one, Matthews would retire the next seven in a row after that play, while the Twins, buying their time, finally got to walk in the sixth inning, and it started with Brooks Lee.
1: First pitch hits high in the air down the right field line, and this ball out of here. First pitch swinging. Brooks Lee has tied it up 2-2.
0: Yeah, his ninth on the season, his first career homer versus the Royals, game tied at 2. Clemens followed with a double to right field, and then Josh Bell worked the full count before cashing in.
1: 3-2. Slice down the left field line, could be trouble, and that ball is going to land in the corner. Clemens being waved around, he'll score. Bell into second base, and the Twins take a 3-2 lead. Leadoff homer, two doubles.
0: Yeah, and what was nice is the Twins weren't done, and that's courtesy of the Royals unraveling, because Orlando Arcia then had a sinking liner to right field. Caglione tried to make a diving catch. He couldn't come up with the catch. Now, Bell had to hold up to see if it was going to be caught, so he had a late break to third. But it really didn't all matter because Caglione's throw into the infield went bouncing past everybody around second base, scooted across the left field line in the foul territory, allowing Bell to score and Arcia to go to second on the air. And the Twins had a 4-2 lead. Then with two outs, Wacha uncorked two wild pitches during Austin Martin's at-bat. Arcia taking third on the first one and then scoring on the second. Wacha had only allowed four or more runs in three games this season. Twins with a four-run sixth and a 5-2 lead. Royals tried to get back on the scoreboard right away. Isaac Collins, a leadoff walk in the seventh. He was on second with two outs. Kyle Isbell singled to right. But again, Austin Martin, as Collins tries to wheel around and score with a big throw home, and he gets him at the plate. Austin Martin nailing two guys at home plate tonight. Sebby Dunn after seven. Anthony Bonda worked around a one-out double by Bobby Witt. Travis Adams, a wobbly top of the ninth. The Royals had a run in. Runner on second with two outs. Kyle Isbell, the tying run, popped out to short, avoiding that lineup flipping over, and the Twins walking out of here with a 5-3 win. For the Twins, who are now 30-35 on the year, 5 runs on 10 hits, no errors, 2-for-8 with runners in scoring position, they left 5 men on base. The Royals, 25-39 on the year, 3 runs on 8 hits, 2 errors, 4-for-12 with runners in scoring position, 6 men left on base. Zebby Matthews, the win. He's now 2-3 on the year. He went 7 innings, allowed 2 runs on 5 hits, struck out 2, but he walked 4. Michael Wacha drops to 4-4 on the year. He went 5 2/3, 5 runs, 4 of them earned on 8 hits. He struck out 2 and did not issue a walk. Travis Adams picks up his second save. 19,805 here at Target Field tonight, and they watched the game that took 2 hours and 23 minutes to play after that 1 hour and 16 minute rain delay. Twins highlights brought to you by the Sheboygan Sausage Company, America's tradition since 1933. Let's get to our Treasure Island Diamond Player of the Game. We're going with the post-game guest, the guy who had two strong throws from right field to get guys at home plate, Austin Martin.
1: 3-1. Ground ball, base hit right side. They are going to wave him around, the throw to the plate, off the mark, and he's going to be out at home. Good throw by Martin out there in right field.
2: The pitch swung on and rolled into right field for a base hit. That's going to send Collins home. Martin's throw to the plate, the tag from Jackson, and they got him! Austin Martin, for the second time tonight, throws out a Royal base runner at home plate.
0: Yeah, and we're going to have a phenomenal note about this when we circle the bases later on about the last guy to throw two guys out at home plate in the same game for the Minnesota Twins. In addition to those strong throws, Austin Martin did have a ground rule double today. That's his first extra base hit since May 24th, so a

stretch of 10 games without picking up an extra base hit. So hopefully a sign that that bat's going to start coming around again here for Austin. He is the Treasure Island Diamond Player of the Game. Treasure Island Resort Casino is the exclusive casino partner of the Minnesota Twins. 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

0: Yeah, I know you know every word. So this summer, we're going to sing them together.
1: I went
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11: 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Let's start with the Twins minor league affiliates. Fort Myers needed a little extra innings today to take care of Lakeland. They won 9-7, the final in 10. Luis Fregoso with a big two-run double in the top of the 10th inning. He went 2-for-5 and drove in 4 for the Mighty Muscles. Merrick Houston with a pair of home runs powered the Colonels of Cedar Rapids past Wisconsin by a score of 8-2. Wichita, they only managed 3 hits today as they were blanked versus San Antonio. 2-0 was the final there. Jose Olivares got the start. He allowed 1 run on 5 hits in 4 innings. Fetko hit a couple of homers for the Saints, but it wasn't enough as they fall to Indianapolis by a score of 8-3. Royce Lewis playing first base again tonight for St. Paul. Also, Justin Morneau over at CHS Field earlier today working with Royce, working out at first base. 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Talk about some of the teams in the American League Central. Detroit was able to defeat the Seattle Mariners today 7-3. Again, this is a rematch of that great American League Divisional Series last season. Tigers come out ahead of the Mariners 7-3, the final there. The Chicago White Sox, they fall in Philly by a score of 8-6. Philadelphia has the best record in baseball since April 27th, 25-10 since that date. And the team on top of the American League Central, the Cleveland Guardians, they were down in Texas taking on the Rangers, and the Rangers got a return from this guy.
12: First pitch here, Corey Seager drives it deep to left. Kwan going back, it's gone! Opposite field home run.

0: Yeah, Seager back after missing a couple of weeks due to back inflammation. That homer powered the Rangers to a 3-2 victory. Parker Messick takes the loss for the Guardians, who are still comfortably on top of the American League Central. The other game we're going to spotlight, the best team in the American League. Well, it's the Tampa Bay Rays, but they've been struggling as of late. Just 3-7 in their last 10, but they got a heck of a starting performance from Drew Rasmussen tonight.
1: 3-2 pitch. Swing and a miss for strike three, and make it 9 Ks for Rasmussen. What a night for the Rays righty. 7 scoreless, 1-hit innings. And we are going to the 8th here in Miami. It's still 6-0 Rays.
0: Yeah, he also had 9 strikeouts and picked up the win today. He's 5-2 on the year as the Rays blanked the Marlins by a score of 6-0. That's the out-of-town scoreboard. When we come back, we're going to dive into the Twins clubhouse. Here for sure from Derek Shelton and Zebby Matthews, maybe others, right here on your home for Twins baseball.
2: It's time for a Twins player profile.
3: Hey, this is Royce Lewis. What's your favorite thing about Minnesota or about the Twin Cities? Oh, the lakes. Getting out on the lake during the summer is beautiful. What is your least favorite movie? Any movie that has singing involved, I hate it. Yeah, like those Broadway musicals, I'm out. What is your biggest irrational fear? I was going to say like snake. I don't like snakes. Would you rather sit in the window or aisle seat? Window seat every time. A little concave like space I can like lean into, get some space. What did you name your first car? The Batmobile. It was a Camry and it had Batman on it. Okay, what was your most unique living arrangement? 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Like it was me, Akil Baddoo, and Bruce Stark Gratterall. And at a host family in the middle of the cornfields in Iowa. So yeah, favorite chicken tender dipping sauce, honey mustard. Yeah, I've been on that for a while. But if I go to Chick-fil-A, Polynesian. Goodbye, this has been Royce Lewis.
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0: Oh, Twins victorious tonight, 5-3. They even up this 4-game set against the Royals. Let's get some reaction. Our ears on the clubhouse brought to you by Minnesota Corn. Yeah, the Twins had the nice 6th inning where they put 4 runs up against Michael Wacha. But the thing that really stands out in this one, some great defensive plays. Shelty starts with his post-game conversations talking about how he wanted the team to clean it up after they'd been on this roll of an error in 8 straight. Well, he got his wish tonight.
9: I think you guys that were here last night got my frustration on defensively where we were at the last couple days, but we played really well. I mean, a couple really good plays by Brooks that I think go, if you're a casual baseball fan, go unnoticed, but did a really good job. And then Austin Martin, and then you got to give Alex Jackson a ton of credit because the first one, he geeked the hell out of me, much less, I think, them. But overall, we played a really solid defensive game. I mean, the play that Buck made in center, there's not very many guys that are making that play full speed. So overall, we played well defensively.
0: Yeah, some serious web gems and just solid defense. And the guy who was the beneficiary of all that, Zebby Matthews.
10: Yeah, that was unbelievable. I mean, I think all the credit goes there. I didn't feel like great pitches, and they picked me up. And, yeah, like, Amar out there, but.

0: good. I mean, Brooks, there was unbelievable all around.
1: Yeah, highlighting all the stuff that Derek Shelton just talked about in terms of some of the great plays behind him today in this one. Let's go back to the manager and drill down a little bit specifically on Austin Martin throwing the two guys out at the plate.
2: He's worked on his arm strength. I thought he did a really good job of using the long hop. I mean, the first one, I think you got to give a ton of credit to Alex Jackson because that throw was not online, and AJ did a good job of getting there. And then there's the big thing, and we saw it last night, you know, on the play. It's hard for a catcher. I mean, Vic got a tag that was high last night, even though the ball was there. AJ did a good job of getting the ball in front of, getting his glove in front of the plate and letting them slide into it. So I would say a combination of all those. On the first one, I'm going to give a lot of credit to Alex Jackson there, too.
1: Yeah, that echoes what Danny and I were chatting about earlier here in the post-game show about how comparing to last night where maybe Victor Caratini was a little more passive going for the tag and was able to see Massey slide in under, or excuse me, Isbell slide in underneath it. Today, Alex Jackson being aggressive and going out there and making, especially in this play in the fourth inning, Caglione sliding into the glove for the out. Zebby Matthews gets seven, picks up the win. Here's Shelton on what he thought he saw from the righty.
2: Huge. I mean, stepped up, was able to execute pitches. I mean, in the first he, you know, in the first he kind of scattered the ball a little bit and then had to bring it back to the middle, and they swung the bats well. I mean, he ended up with, what, four walks? But he settled back down. I mean, he had the fifth or the sixth inning where he threw seven pitches and kind of settled it back down. But overall, outstanding job. I mean, it's a start we needed, just because of where we were at, but really pleased with how Zebby threw the ball.
1: Yeah, Zebby won his season debut this year, then dropped the next three starts, and now he's back in the win column. What did he think of his outing?
0: Yeah, obviously, you know, the walks is not great, you know, and that's very fortunate that was, you know, I think only one of them came around to score there in the first. Again, shout out to the defense. Unbelievable. But yeah, just need to stay aggressive out there, trying to be too perfect early in counts, falling behind them and, you know, getting the walks. But yeah, still able to get through seven, especially after the bullpen day yesterday, and, you know, knowing you need to get through, you know, cover some innings, and it was good.
1: Yeah, he's not happy with the four walks. He was able to work around it, but again, the beneficiary of some really stellar defensive plays behind him, including the catch from Byron Buxton leading off the top of the third inning to rob Carter Jensen of a base hit. And unfortunately, Buck crashes into the wall. He had to leave the game after the in the bottom of the third. But after he made the catch, hit the wall, laid on the ground for a little bit, manager Derek Shelton, head trainer Nick Paparesta, people came out there. Shelton was asked here postgame, what did he ask Byron when they got out there to center field?
2: First one was just general, hey, are you okay, number one. And that's more Nick talking to him, going through different things. And then when he and I started talking and he told me where it was at, it was just there. It's, you know, I mean, he's way too important to us to take it at bat to try, and so I just kind of took it out of his hands and said no.
1: Yeah, and then he sent Tristan Gray to pinch hit in the bottom of the third for Buxton. Again, Byron, day-to-day right shoulder contusion. Unlikely that he's going to be in Derek Shelton's starting lineup tomorrow afternoon. We appreciate the comments there from Zebby and Shelton. Our ears on the clubhouse brought to you by Minnesota Corn, continuously working to promote sustainable practices, develop new uses, and maintain thriving rural economies for Minnesota's 24,000 corn farmers. When we come back, a trip around the bases here on your home for Twins baseball.
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4: Twins even up the series with a 5-3 win over the Royals, riding a 4-run sixth inning in Zebby Matthews' third quality start of the season. Let's circle the bases, brought to you by your local Toyota dealers. Now at first base, Salvador Perez drew the assignment behind the plate tonight for the Royals. Perez has now caught 164 games against the Twins in his career, matching Pudge Rodriguez for the most versus Minnesota all time. At second base, Michael Wacha entered the game with 9 quality starts. That's going 6 or more innings, allowing 3 earned runs or less. That's tops in the American League. The 4 times Wacha has not recorded a quality start this season, they've come in back-to-back outings. First, April 22nd against Baltimore, and then on the 29th against the A's, and now here May 31st against the Texas, and here tonight against the Twins. At third base, the Kansas City Royals have played 64 games this season, with 46 of them being decided by 3 runs or fewer. That's tied with Cleveland for the most in the majors. Of those 46 games, they are 18-28, just a .391 winning percentage, and those 28 losses are the most in the majors in those games. And at home, Austin Martin cut down not one, but 2 would-be Royals runs at the plate, as he threw out Jack Caglione and then Isaac Collins. The last Twins outfielder to have multiple assists and getting them by throwing a guy out at home in a single game was Oswaldo Arcia. That's right, Orlando's brother, on May 30th, 2014 at Yankee Stadium. Arcia threw out Brett Gardner and Brian Roberts to help Ricky Nolasco pick up a 6-1 victory. Josh Willingham, who was at the game tonight and who Danny chatted with for Sundays Behind the Batting Cage, also homered in that game. That is our Toyota trip around the bases. Toyota, let's go places. Well, after a couple of night games, we're going to shift to the afternoon for the final 2 in this series. Joe Ryan will go for the Twins tomorrow. He's coming off the win Monday when he allowed 4 runs in 6 innings versus the White Sox. Joe 4-3 with a 3.20 ERA on the season. He's 8-2 in his career versus the Royals. But remember, after starting 8-0 versus KC, Joe has now dropped his last 2 against them, including on April 1st of this year when he was tagged for 5 runs in just 4 innings at Kauffman Stadium. Luinder Avila gets the ball for the Royals. Going to be just his 3rd start this season compared to 9 appearances out of the bullpen. He started and defeated Cincy Monday behind 5 innings of 1-run ball. Twins saw him twice last September. He pitched an inning in relief in both of those games. Pre-game is at 12:30. Hope you can join us then. That wraps up the Affinity Plus Federal Credit Union postgame download. For Brock Aker, Biff, Potter, John Vitas, and Andrew Helverson, I'm Mark Janowski. Thanks for listening here on your home for Twins Baseball.
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6: Through the right side, RBI base hit Ryan Jeffers. Twins take the lead 2-1.
7: They had a pitch lined to the left center field. That's going to tie it up. As Bell around first base, ground ball weakly hit should be 2. Kieschel to Lee back to first in time for the TaylorMade double play. Nicely turned.
6: Byron smashes this ball deep into the left field corner. That one's back towards the fence and it's off the base of the wall. Byron looping around first, looping towards second. He slides in with a crisp leadoff double.
5: Today's game was brought to you by Target, proud partner of the Minnesota Twins. Derek Shelton, signing off.
8: This has been a presentation of the Treasure Island Baseball Network.
9: Al Cowlings says, call Bob Costas.

0: So O.J. Simpson picks up the phone and calls the NBC studios and says, I need to talk to Bob Costas. And whoever answered the phone said, who is it? And they said, it's O.J. Simpson. And this person said, yeah, right. We thought it was a crank call and hung up the phone. But apparently, that's a true story, where O.J. Simpson, during the chase, during the NBA Finals in 1994, while riding through the streets of L.A., in that slow-motion car chase, right, which is, if anybody was alive, remembers where you were when that happened, O.J. Simpson in the back seat tried to call Bob Costas, who was doing the NBA Finals, the Knicks, and the Houston Rockets. How's that for a story? All right, let's go to the phone. Let's go to the voicemails here. Let's go to number one. We got Mystery Man. Mystery Man, what do you got for us?
1: I have an idea for this country, a national book club. We need a national book club for this country. Where people get together and read magazines and newspapers and have parties, have book parties every year. I think that's a good idea.
0: Well, first of all, I think it's a great idea. Like the Oprah Book Club, right? Where everybody has to have a shared experience. One of the great tragedies of the 21st century is that we have no more shared experiences. We have no more shared conversations, right? You're watching a great series and you say, did anybody watch Hacks? It's great. No, I didn't watch it last night. Don't tell me. I haven't seen it yet. So you end up, like, not talking to people about things you've seen because I haven't seen it yet. No, Mystery Man, I love that idea. I think that would be great. Anne in Connecticut, hello.
2: I just wanted to say I do enjoy your show. I do think you lean a little left. I love Tony, who talks from Canada. Anyway, most people do have something interesting to say, and I do enjoy that. Thank you.
0: I only lean a little left because the chairman is crooked. That's why. I mean, but if you look at me like through a mirror, then it looks like I lean right. Paul in Zanesville, Ohio. Thank you very much for the phone call, Anne. That was very, very sweet. Thank you for calling. Paul in Zanesville, Ohio. What do you got for us? Oh, you have Paul. Do you want me to skip Paul? You should have Paul. Let's go to Doug in Wisconsin.
3: Yeah, now that you're in New York, I thought maybe you might be playing hooky on Monday night, going to see the Knicks game three. I wouldn't blame you if you did. If you do, I'll be watching. See you on TV, all the other stars.
0: Yeah, I was supposed to sit next to Timothy Chalamet, but I gave up my seat to Tracy Morgan. No, you know, those tickets are going for insane amounts of money, like $100,000. Yeah, Knicks fans are insane. I mean, I'd love to go, but plus game three, apparently President Trump's going to go. So imagine the insanity of the security to get into the Garden, not to mention the price of the thing. No. I'm headed home tomorrow morning. I got a little one and a honey to get back to. So, no. But thank you, Doug. All right. Now we got Paul in Zanesville, Ohio. Paul, what do you got?
4: All this talk about Riz and everything makes me hungry. But, hey, I'd like to know your favorite candy bar. Mine was Reese's till they changed the recipe, like on Coke and so forth. But now I like a good payday, you know, in the little sense, you know, I like a good payday. But that and break me off a piece of that Kit Kat bar. McGraw, what's your favorite candy bar?
0: All right, favorite candy bar. All right, what do I got for my favorite candy bar? I'll do Kit Kat in a bind, but that's not my go-to. Payday, sorry, you enjoy your payday. Isn't that payday kind of like a Baby Ruth? I'm a Mounds guy. Sometimes you feel like a nut, sometimes you don't. I love a good Mounds. I love my peanut M&Ms, and I'm a Twizzlers guy. When I go to the movies, I get Twizzlers. I love me a good Twizzler, yeah. And the nibs, do you ever do the nibs? Just the like little block of licorice? Yeah, no, I'm not forcing you to eat it. I'm just telling you what I like. If everybody liked Twizzlers, you know how long the line would be to get Twizzlers? So it's something for everybody. All right, let's go to Joe in Arkansas. Joe, you were on America at Night.
5: I was noticing Tony is not too happy with Americans the way we handle our Presidente, the orange man. Maybe when he gets done with his 2 years, he can get citizenship

0: Canada and run for prime minister and see how he likes getting his economy wrecked. You know, I was for him at the beginning, but there's too much collateral damage going on. And this war in Iran, nope, nobody wants to support it any longer. It was a bad move. So anyway, I try to be as respectful as I can, but I've just about had all the executive orders I can stand anyway, and I know a lot of veterans that are the same way.
1: Joe in Salem, thank you very much. Okay, Scott has been banned from the show. We've allowed him on the voicemail. Let's see how he does tonight. Scott in St. Louis, what do you got for us?
2: Yeah, at least, I mean, okay, maybe the Kennedys didn't disown him, RFK Jr., but at least five of them have been critical of RFK Jr. So, publicly critical.
1: I apologize for stepping on you. You're right, Scott. His family has sort of been very vocal in their opposition to RFK Jr. And by the way, his Carolyn Kennedy's son, right, is running for Congress here in New York City against, it's a primary with a number of people, including former Republican George Conway, who was the man who financed the Paula Jones lawsuit against Bill Clinton. So, man, you got to keep a map out there to try and figure out who's on who.
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0: Hey, son. 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
1: I'm fine, Pops.
0: What's on your mind?
1: 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Metamorphosis. Lost of who you thought you was.
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0: U.S. strikes. I'm Chris DeMeo, Fox News. The U.S. military says it shot down Iranian drones launched toward the Strait of Hormuz in the latest escalation of violence. Tehran says they will only agree to a ceasefire if Israel ends its offensive against Iranian-backed militants in Lebanon.
1: Iran's foreign minister saying again today that a deal between the U.S. and Iran will only come when fighting ends in Lebanon as well. So far, that hasn't happened, with Israel and Hezbollah again trading fire today. Earlier in the week, Israeli troops moved further into Lebanon than they had in over 25 years. Over the past week, the Israeli Defense Force reported striking 650 Hezbollah targets and killing 125 Hezbollah fighters. On Wednesday, Israel and Lebanon agreed to a ceasefire, but Hezbollah, which was not part of the negotiations, has rejected that agreement. Lebanon's president telling CNN that it's unacceptable that Iran is using his country as a bargaining chip in their negotiations with the United States. In Tel Aviv, Max Gordon, Fox News.
0: Monthly jobs numbers came in higher than expected for May, surprising analysts for 2 months in a row.
2: The Department of Labor reported a gain of 172,000 jobs in May, more than analysts expected. And the March and April jobs numbers were revised up by 93,000 jobs. The president told reporters on Air Force One Friday,
3: I hope the market starts to learn that when you have good numbers, the market should go up, not down.
2: But hot hiring and higher inflation could lead the Fed under the new chair, Kevin Warsh, to raise interest rates. The president said he trusted Warsh.
3: The reason they go down is if it's doing well, people say, no, we have to stop inflation. And it doesn't mean inflation. In fact, it could be just the opposite.
2: The numbers showed average hourly wages rose 3.4% compared to last May. Jessica Rosenthal, Fox News.
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0: Democrat Javier Becerra advances to the general election in the race for California governor. He'll occupy one of the two spots on the ballot and will face either Republican Steve Hilton, who's backed by President Trump, or Democrat Tom Steyer. Well, despite the ongoing allegations involving Maine Democratic Senate candidate Graham Platner, Democratic leaders are still supporting him to be the next senator of that state.
7: California Democrat Congressman Ro Khanna, who told the crowd at the Platner rally in Maine, no one should make excuses for past relationship problems, but he still praised Platner for taking accountability for his past. Now, for his part, Platner, joined by his wife Amy, accused his opponents of trying to weaponize salacious allegations. Platner, political warts and all, appears to still be just

0: fine, so long as he can beat Susan Collins, which, of course, may or may not happen.
1: That's Fox's Kevin Cork from Washington. A federal judge blocks a Trump administration policy intended to limit immigrants from a number of countries. Fox's Jared Halpern has more.
2: Following the shootings of two National Guard members in D.C. last year, the Trump administration enacted a policy severely limiting green cards, work permits, asylum claims, and citizenship applications for immigrants from 39 countries. But a federal judge in Boston is blocking the policy, writing the order through the lives of countless immigrants living in the U.S. into legal limbo. An Afghan national is charged in those shootings that killed one and injured another outside a Washington, D.C. metro station, just blocks from the White House. The Justice Department says Congress gave the president broad authority over immigration policy. At the White House, Jared Halpern, Fox News.
1: Game two of the NBA Finals on Friday night. The New York Knicks defeat the San Antonio Spurs 105-104. The Knicks now lead that series 2-1. Game three is set for Monday night in New York. I'm Chris DeMeo. This is Fox News.

0: from the City of Angels near the Pacific Ocean. Good morning, good evening, wherever you may be across the nation, around the world. I'm George Norrie, and this is Coast to Coast AM. Later tonight, those open lines. Here's what's happening. An air leak on board the International Space Station left astronauts sheltering in their lifeboats on Friday afternoon. Fearing an evacuation might be required, NASA and the Russian Space Agency have been struggling to seal microscopic structural cracks in a transfer tunnel leading to the Russian module since 2019. At its peak, the leak was venting more than 2 pounds of air per day. But in recent months, the astronauts thought they had the problem under control. However, in May, Russian cosmonauts who were unloading cargo from the Progress 95 spacecraft noticed a slow pressure drop in the module and discovered the leak had returned. So far, everything's okay. President Donald Trump said he would be willing to meet with Iran's Supreme Leader Khamenei if ongoing negotiations between Washington, D.C. and Tehran yield a deal. The U.S. Embassy in Jerusalem has issued an advisory warning U.S. citizens in the region to exercise increased caution, particularly in Israel, the West Bank, and Gaza. And President Trump said his red line for restarting the war with Iran would be if U.S. troops were killed in the Middle East. The Trump administration launched Operation Epic Fury against Iran on Feb 28th. Here's Tom Danheiser with more on today's activities. Hi, Tom.
1: Hey, George. Well, Iranian Foreign Minister Abbas Araghchi said no tangible progress has been made in negotiations to end the Middle East war. Araghchi said lines of communication with the U.S. are still open, but warned that any attack by Israel on the Lebanese capital of Beirut as part of its campaign would trigger a full-scale resumption of the U.S.-Iran conflict. Lebanon and Israel agreed to renew their ceasefire.

0: fire, but said it would be contingent on Iran-backed Hezbollah ceasing fire and on Hezbollah's operatives leaving part of southern Lebanon. Hezbollah on Thursday rejected the truce, which includes the creation of pilot security zones inside Lebanon where the Iranian-backed militant group would be banned. Meanwhile, U.S. President Donald Trump on Friday said Iranian leaders have not yet reached a deal with the U.S. to end the ongoing war because they're strong and proud, but ultimately they've got no choice except to reach an agreement. The president adding there are things they never thought they'd be doing, but they're going to have to do. They've got no choice, and it takes a little while. Secretary of State Marco Rubio said in order to protect our own forces, we don't just strike the drones, we strike the people who send the drones. These are completely defensive in nature, but they are happening in response to an Iranian action. If they don't shoot at those ships, we don't shoot, but we have to respond. And a new study from the Federal Reserve Bank of Boston finds that rising domestic oil production has fundamentally changed how higher crude prices ripple through the U.S. economy. The result is a country that remains vulnerable to energy inflation, but is far less likely to suffer the kind of employment damage that accompanied the oil crisis of the 1970s. George?
1: Thank you, Tom. That's our Tom Danheiser, who's been reporting on the war since it started on Feb 28th. Stocks crashed today as big technology companies melted down after a strong jobs report, raising expectations that the Federal Reserve will be forced to hike interest rates sooner rather than later. Beliefs about bad luck span cultures and centuries, often rooted in early associations with death, religion, or misfortune. Common superstitions believed to invite bad luck include breaking a mirror, 7 years bad luck, walking under a ladder, opening an umbrella indoors, having a black cat cross your path, spilling salt, and putting shoes on the table. What does it all mean? Let's check in with our expert on these things, Heidi Hollis. Heidi, what about this bad luck?
2: Hey there, George. You know, bad luck beliefs are like pattern recognition, I guess. It's kind of like realizing if you wore a certain pair of shoes every time you went out on a bad date, it couldn't be you, right, George? It's got to be those bad luck shoes. But I found that some superstitions began as like meaningful warnings. Like if you walked underneath a ladder, I mean, that is kind of dangerous, right? Opening an umbrella indoors, I mean, you might hurt somebody or break something. Some of them came from the religious and spiritual beliefs, like spilling salt used to be really, really expensive back in the day. And it became like this symbol of protection, purity. So like throwing it over your shoulder was somehow like got attributed to warding off evil. I don't know how that went together, but yeah. And then some superstitions are like tied to the soul, like looking in a mirror was thought to be this mysterious object that reflected not just your appearance, but your soul, right? So if you broke one, you must have been breaking off a part of your soul or a pattern that could have happened in your life. So 7 years bad luck to you, you know? So superstitions, they like gave a sense of control. It's almost like creating a ritual. People could feel like they could prevent a disaster. Death, accidents, illness, whatever it was. And the superstitions would spread because I think they were just kind of easy to remember. Even if the people didn't fully believe in them, it's like they would do it just in case, you know, just in case their Aunt Becky or whatever was right. And they don't want to be the one to blame that didn't follow through on the ritual. And honestly, it's like people want to have that protective method, the warning signs or something, some kind of explanation for when things go bad. I just think that everybody kind of, we all do kind of have our own superstitions individually, and it's kind of like expressing our personal beliefs in some way, our way of storytelling.
1: It's great stuff. Thank you, Heidi. Scientists have issued a new blueprint for the day Earth receives a message from an alien civilization. The 8-point plan lays out how researchers should handle a potentially world-changing signal from deep space, laying it out like a playbook for humanity's most extraordinary moment. Scientists are instructed to treat any potential alien signal with extreme caution, verify it through multiple independent teams, and keep unconfirmed findings tightly controlled to avoid false alarms. If evidence of intelligent extraterrestrial life is confirmed, researchers must rapidly inform the public, the scientific community, the United Nations.

0: age, urging scientists to combat misinformation, respond quickly to rumors, and protect researchers who could find themselves at the center of one of the biggest stories in human history. And with the Trump administration releasing dozens of UFO files in recent weeks, the creators of the plan say they want to prevent the world from being thrown into chaos by a false alarm. And here's Kevin Randall with more on what's going on in the skies. Hi, Kevin.
1: Hi, George. One thing we have to remember, if we try to send a response, it's going to take years and years for it to get to that alien civilization, depending on how far away it is, is something that needs to be considered, too, I think. And as you mentioned, the Trump administration is about to, or President Trump is about to provide more information. And as we see more of these data dumps providing hidden files, I thought it would be interesting to outline what I'm expecting. This is based on my years of research, information gathered because other military officers shared with me information they wouldn't provide to civilian researchers, and other hints that I have found about UFOs. First, quite naturally, would be Roswell. I know, as do Don Schmidt and Tom Carey, that what fell at Roswell was not any sort of balloon array. We all interviewed General Arthur Exon, who was at Wright Field when the debris and bodies arrived, and that the consensus there at that time was they didn't know what they had. Clearly, it was not something from this planet. This was reinforced by Patrick Saunders, who, on the flyleaf of our first two books about Roswell, wrote the information was the truth, and he had never told anybody anything about it. That page said that records were changed, names were changed, serial numbers were altered, all in an attempt to cover up what had happened. And he signed his name. And I don't know why he would have done something like that if it wasn't true. And his son, Tim Saunders, confirmed for us that it was his signature on those books. And let's talk about Levelland in 1957. The Air Force claimed that only three people saw a craft. Don Kehoe of NICAP said it was nine, but Weir Clem, the county sheriff, said his office had received hundreds of calls about the UFO stalling cars and landing near the highways. Before the Air Force investigator arrived two or three days later, Clem said that he had seen a glowing red oval-shaped object. The next day, according to an interview conducted by Don Burlinson, the sheriff had his mechanic examine the vehicle. The implication there is that the sheriff's car was stalled by the UFO. Sheriff also said there was a car behind his from the Texas Department of Public Safety, which means they too saw the object, that their car was stalled, and that these men were never interviewed by the Air Force. More importantly, I found references to a third car, this one from Reese Air Force Base in Lubbock, which is about 15, 20 miles away. There were four Air Force officers in that car, which means they were close enough to see the oval-shaped object and to have their car stalled. There is nothing in the Blue Book files about those officers who were obviously interviewed, and their statements would have been recorded. That information, given the numbers, the interaction with the environment, and even reports of landing traces, would go a long way to establish an alien nature of those sightings. The Air Force conclusion was it was ball lightning. In 1952, the banner headline in one newspaper said, "Saucers swarm all over Capitol," which is a headline right out of the science fiction. Over two consecutive Saturdays, radars at three separate locations, pilots of both commercial aircraft and jet fighters saw, reported, and attempted intercepts of the UFOs. Two men assigned to the Pentagon UFO program were in the radar room on that second night. Both Dewey Fournay and Al Chop told me that the objects on the radar screens were not weather-related phenomenon, and the jet fighter pilots could not close with the UFOs. The Blue Book files have written this off as a temperature inversion and not an alien craft. And finally, in 1980, an object was seen in Rendlesham Forest. Although some of the reports were balls of blue light, others, including that made by Charles Haught, saw something that was something other than that was the blue light. Sergeant John Burroughs was injured by his close approach to the UFO and is the only service member I know of who is labeled 100% disabled by his interaction with the UFO. To me, if we get complete files on these cases, if there's complete transparency, this would be enough to prove there has been alien visitation. And these are only four of the cases that could take us directly to that conclusion. And that's what I have for tonight, George.
0: All right, thank you, Kevin. Rendlesham's a great case. Up next, we're going to talk about werewolves, banshees, fairies, and Ouija boards and more with Varla Ventura, next on Coast to Coast AM.

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0: And welcome back to Coast. George Norrie with you, Varla Ventura with us, noted author, traveler, lover of the strange and unusual. She has authored several books on bizarre and freaky things, from paranormal women's history to werewolves and banshees, to plants that smell like death. She is committed supernaturalist, folklorist, and seeker of those shadowy things that scrape at your window in the night. One of her books, Enchanted Plants, A Treasury of Botanical Folklore and Magic. Varla, welcome back.
1: Thanks, George. It's nice to be with you again.
0: Looking forward to this. How have you been? What's new with you?
1: Oh, I've been busy. Very good. I have a new book coming out in a couple of months, so I've been working on the final pages for that. And, always drumming up something new. Traveling. Been doing a few talks related to enchanted plants, including the botany of werewolves.
0: What will the new book
1: be called? So that's been a lot of fun.
0: What's the new book going to be called?
1: The new book is Rotten Botany. Yeah, Rotten Botany. And it's all about the plants that smell like death, carnivorous plants that exhibit strange behavior, like the strangler fig and the corpse plant. So it's just a collection of bizarre and beautiful botanicals.
0: How did you get involved in the strange and unusual?
1: You know, I think it might sound sort of passé, but I really do think I was born into it. Little Addams Family action there. I was exposed to a lot of unusual ways of thinking as a child. My mother is a witch, and we spent a lot of time doing things like foraging in the woods, leaving offerings for fairies. Even when we lived in a very urban area, we used to do this. Picnicking in cemeteries. I'll never get over the joy of a salami sandwich on a hard roll in the middle of a cemetery. It's just like a wonderful childhood memory for me.
0: Was your mother a practicing witch?
1: Yes, still is. So be nice to me, people.
0: Has she ever put a curse on anybody? Be honest now.
1: Yes.
0: Really? Did it work?
1: Yes.
0: What's the word?

0: Hardest curse she ever put on somebody.
1: I cannot tell you.
0: You cannot.
1: I really cannot.
0: Or you don't want to.
1: No, I really can't. I don't want to get her arrested.
0: Sounds like mom's got a witch temper when she wants to, huh?
1: Well, you know. How did you feel? I'm a bit of a chip off the old block.
0: At what age were you when you realized your mother was a witch?
1: I always knew that. It was, you know, witch lexicon. All of the witchy things were always around us. There were cauldrons and goblets. Halloween was celebrated year round. She was never a big part of a community until sort of later in life when she got involved more with the priestesses of Isis and started doing more ritual work. She was a bit more solitary. I mean, she was also a single mom for years. So she just, you know, had to do all of her studying and practicing late at night, when the kids were all asleep. So, you know, I had a lot of exposure to occult works. I would say most of my knowledge until recently has come from books. And as a child, I was exposed to, Sybil Leek, Dion Fortune, Aleister Crowley. These were books that were on the shelves. Learning the tarot, learning about candle magic, Raymond Buckland. And then I had the great fortune to get into publishing and editing and ended up working with Ray Buckland and many of the authors that I had known since I was a child.
0: Now, was your grandmother a witch too? Your mother's mother?
1: I think my great grandmother would probably have identified more of like an old world Italian witch. You know, she had her arsenal. My grandmother was extraordinarily psychic, George, extraordinarily psychic. And she was actually deaf. And I still believe that that is one of that actually heightened her sixth sense. So there are many, many family stories of, you know, paranormal parlor games happening around the card table, trying to elevate and levitate the table. They used to play this game where, so it was a group of deaf people, and they would think of something, think of an object in another room collectively. And then the eldest son, who was just a little boy then, would go into the other room and retrieve it, and it would work. So they wouldn't say what it was. They would all just sort of agree and then visualize it and then tell him to go into the other room and find what they were thinking of. So there were all kinds of little paranormal parlor games. I think a lot of people can relate to that, that, you know, there are these older, you're kind of talking about superstitions and traditions at the top of the show. And I think a lot of people can relate to these things. They have a family memory of, sometimes we think of the paranormal and we think ghosts, we think going on hunts for evidence and, right, and Ouija boards, and it can really kind of frighten people, or they it's very unfamiliar. But if you really dig back into your memories, into your family memories, I would bet that you can find some examples of these fairly common paranormal parlor games that maybe your parents and grandparents played as well.
0: I bet.
1: Or you did as a child.
0: Probably did. We're going to take a short break, Varla, and come back and chat more about your work, including the work on banshees. You can explain what they are and what they mean. We'll be back in a moment with Varla Ventura right here on Coast to Coast AM.
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1: And I wanted to talk to you anyway about the UFO reports, what you think of them.
2: The best thing about it is it's really exciting. We got complete vindication because basically what happened was is the government admitted that we don't know what these spots, these objects, these bright lights are, but basically you can help the government because the thing we're finding out is the government's not that bright and they need our...
3: News. I'm Deborah Valentine. Former HHS Secretary Javier Becerra, a Democrat, has advanced to California's gubernatorial election in November. Votes from Tuesday's primary still being counted. Fox's Matt Finn.
4: LA County has about 680,000 ballots remain to be counted. Both mailed in and dropped off ballots come here. Any ballot postmarked by Election Day last Tuesday must be counted.
3: Republican Steve Hilton is currently in second place, but the second spot has...
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1: We'll take your calls next hour with Varla Ventura. 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

0: Well, welcome back, George Norrie, along with Varla Ventura. We'll take calls with Varla next hour here on Coast to Coast. Varla, what is a banshee?
1: A banshee, quite literally translated, banshee means of the fairy mound. And the original definition of a banshee is a sort of a fairy woman or a female spirit that was believed to be of the fairy realm. And the role of the banshee is to warn and predict death. The banshee's signature move is this very mournful wail, not unlike wailing that you might hear at a funeral. According to William Butler Yeats, the original Irish families, the original clans, were the ones that had the banshees attached to them. And essentially, you would have somebody that was ill or perhaps, going to battle or something like that. And you would hear the banshee's wail or the banshee's song, usually a day or two before the person would pass away. The banshee is heard more often than seen, but she does take a few different forms. Frequently, she is a rather attractive, sort of pale, ghostly maiden, sometimes in a white flowing gown that doesn't quite touch the ground. There's an Italian castle that's haunted with the equivalent of a banshee called there's a woman in white. This is actually a pretty common ghostly phenomenon. You hear it around the world. It's this right. Woman in white, and the woman has sort of a wailing sound. So you might see her in this capacity. She does have other forms, including ones that are slightly more hideous and frightening, can kind of transform into something looking a bit more gruesome. So at first you think, she's a bit of a attractive woman, I guess, floating outside your window.
0: Yeah, right.
1: And then she can transform into something kind of ominous. The mouth is sort of black and gaping. The eyes can be blue, but they can turn to black. And she emits this mournful wail. Also sometimes seen as an older woman, a sort of harmless little lady that you might be passing on the lane. And when you get closer, she turns and releases that wail. And you don't want to hear the wail because it doesn't foretell your own death. It's not your own death omen. It's the death of someone that you love. And so for this reason, the banshee is among the most feared and respected of the fairy people.
0: Does the banshee look physical or ghostly?
1: There is a wide range of accounts. It's typically pretty physical, but doesn't last very long. So in that, that could be more ethereal, I suppose. But usually it's you actually

0: actually mistake it for a human. It's certainly less common that people see the banshee. The banshee wail is something that seems to be most indicative of this sort of impending doom. But you can encounter them. And then there are counterparts, cross-cultural counterparts. If you really want to split hairs, banshee is an Irish word, and banshees themselves are part of Irish culture and are attached to the original clans. So at one time it was believed that those were the only... I've always wondered, were they attached to families, or did families inherit the second sight in order to actually be able to see them? Sort of six of one, half a dozen of the other, right? Either way. But there are counterparts around the world. As I mentioned, the woman in white, La Llorona, is a bit of a banshee. This is in Mexico. You see a woman with long, dark hair. Many times, banshees are associated with untimely deaths, usually of children or women in childbirth. Some say that the banshee's cry actually comes from her own mortal mourning, and then she's transformed into this otherworldly being. There's the washerwoman, who is a banshee that you would see beside the creek as you're marching into battle, and she's washing out bloody rags. Oh, geez. And if you see that, you know you won't survive the battle. There's a whole manner. So pretty physical, where you actually think it's a person, I guess, that would, and then you realize, oh, they're washing bloody rags, and that was an omen.
1: We're talking with Varla Ventura. Varla, what is a warning ghost?
0: Very similar to a banshee. So it's interesting because there's a lot of literature about banshees being sort of not benevolent, but not necessarily malevolent. So banshees just sort of existing to, they play a role. They have a little bit of that transformative shape-shifting element to them because they can change their appearance, but they really are there to just warn you. They don't cause the death or the harm. They're sort of the messengers, in much the same way that there are warning ghosts. In some cases, it could be, you know, the counterpart to a banshee, or what another person might call a banshee. But a warning ghost is a ghost that appears, you know, a night or two before an accident or a death. Sometimes it takes the form of a family member to sort of give you a warning. I've actually had a warning ghost visitation.
1: What happened?
0: My late brother-in-law came to me and said, this is sort of personal, but he came to me and he warned me of his daughter's husband. And he gave me some very specific information about him. And it took me a couple of months to tell my sister, because...
1: Now, was the brother-in-law already gone?
0: Oh yeah, the brother-in-law had been dead for only about a couple months, actually. It was still pretty new. And that was one of the reasons it took me a little bit to tell my sister, because I didn't, you know, she was just in the throes of grief, and I didn't want to throw this other thing in there. But I also knew that he had told me a really important message, and I saw him clear as day. It was at night. Clear as day at night. And he told me this, and he was 100% right in what he said. And, you know, hindsight and all of that. But I was able to tell her, and we kept a more watchful eye on this son-in-law, and turned out that what he had warned me of was correct. So it isn't necessarily warning you of death. In a way, warning ghosts are protectors, especially if they're attached to a family or come in the form of a family member.
1: Are some people more magnetic with ghosts than others, where they attract them more?
0: Yeah, I think so.

0: don't know if it's that they are more magnetic or that they have heightened that sixth sense, that they call it the second sight or the fairy sight, the ability to see beyond what's tangible right in front of you. And I think many people have a lot of psychic intuition and have feelings about things and, maybe very strong prophetic dreams. I think that's fairly common. And as we know from this show and all of the callers who call in, seeing ghosts is not uncommon. It really is significantly more common than most people realize. And they keep those stories to themselves because they're afraid they'll be judged, or they don't want people to think they're crazy. I think when it happens more than once, this is when you start tuning into it. And so whether you are consciously trying to develop those abilities, or you are just, I mean, I absolutely believe some people are just born with an extraordinary second sight. I had a friend, have a friend in Scotland who can't walk by cemeteries because he gets too many messages. It's just too loud for him. And I'm a cemetery girl, so I want to go and walk through the cemeteries. And he couldn't, he just, it was really difficult for him. And he had learned in over the years to stop telling people all of the things he heard when he was a boy because they started looking at him sideways. And so he was never able to actually stop those abilities. But he certainly learned to manage them by avoiding certain situations.
1: Marla, tell us the significance of the medium Lenora Piper.
0: Oh my goodness, that is such a wonderful story. So if you're familiar at all with the spiritualist movement, which just very briefly, it took place in the United States in particular, it began in about the mid-1840s, had a big spike after Civil War in 1865, and then again another resurgence at the turn of the 20th century, but continued in popularity until about the 1930s. Then it sort of waned, and it gave way to sort of the foundation of what we used to call, the New Age movement. And the spiritualist community still exists. I don't want to say that it's not a thing. But the idea behind spiritualism is that you can communicate with the dead, but that also the dead have very significant messages to give us so that there's purpose in communicating with them. And that is why they're trying to communicate with us. There was a society formed called the Society for Cyclical Research, which is incredibly difficult to spell. I've written it many times, and it's a bit of a stumbling block. So the Society for Cyclical Research, there were ones in the UK, Ireland, Australia, where the spiritualist movement was also taking place, and throughout Europe, around the world. But in particular, in the United States, it was quite rampant. There are a number of people who were involved in this who were key players. And it's not coincidental that many of the people that were investigated by the Society for Cyclical Research, who claimed that their objective was to prove that these things were real or not real in order to uphold the legitimacy of sort of the spiritualist encounters and the paranormal encounters, right? They weren't calling it paranormal then. So there was a woman named Leonora Piper. She was born in the late 1800s. And around the age of, I believe, 30, she had a brain tumor. And after that brain tumor, she began to drop into, or she was diagnosed with a brain tumor. She began to drop into trance on a regular basis, on a rotating cast of characters from Johann Sebastian Bach to a young French

0: slave. I mean, it was like a really wide range of famous Abraham Lincoln she channeled. And so what she would do is she would go into these trances and you know, she would either do automatic writing, or people would be automatically recording her. They weren't actually, you know, able to record her with a recording device, but they would be transcribing what she said. So the Society for Cyclical Research caught wind of this woman. And if you ever, there's pictures of her, Leonora Piper. I mean, she's got the collar up to her neck, you know, the full bun on the top of her hair. I mean, complete Victorian woman, all buttoned up.
1: And she died in 1950.
0: Yeah, she lived quite a long time. And so around the turn of around 1904, she was under investigation through the Society for Cyclical Research, and they spent 10 years and they did crazy things to her, George. When she was in trance, they would put pins under her fingernails to try and get her out of the trance. They subjected her to all kinds of tests, and she passed them all. So she's sort of one of these phenomenons that no one can really explain what happened to her or how she was able to gain this knowledge. But she was heavily, heavily investigated for 10 years.
1: Wow. And she was, and then a woman wrote not about it. She was not evil, was she?
0: No, not at all. She was just dropping into trance. I mean, she was just delivering various messages as if she were that person. So she wasn't necessarily, she didn't have like an agenda where she was telling people, oh, you should go invest in this, or trying to gain a great deal of power from it. She was just delivering these messages. And so she would basically drop into character. But they were historic characters, and also in other languages that she purported not to know.
1: Barla, we're going to come back in a moment and take phone calls with you and chat more about the spirit world. Barla Ventura with us. Her website is her name, linked up at coasttocoastam.com.
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2: Lebanon accusing Iran. I'm Deborah Valentine, Fox News. Lebanese leaders are accusing Iran of using their country as a bargaining chip in ceasefire talks with the U.S. This after Iranian-backed Hezbollah terrorists rejected a ceasefire between Lebanon and Israel. Fox's Max Gordon reports from Tel Aviv.
3: Iran's foreign minister saying that a deal with the U.S. can only be reached once the fighting in southern Lebanon ends, and so far that hasn't happened, with Hezbollah and Israel trading blows yet again. Earlier this week, Israeli troops moved further into Lebanon than they had in over 25 years. Over the past week, the Israeli Defense Force reported striking 650 Hezbollah targets and killing 125 Hezbollah fighters. On Wednesday, Israel and Lebanon agreed to a ceasefire, but Hezbollah, which was not a part of the negotiations, has rejected that agreement. Lebanon's president telling CNN that it's unacceptable that Iran is using his country as a bargaining chip in their negotiations with the United States.
2: The U.S. military Friday says it shot down Iranian drones launched towards the Strait of Hormuz, then struck surveillance radar sites. California Democrat Javier Becerra has advanced to the general election for governor this November. Once the primary count is done, either Republican Steve Hilton or Democratic billionaire Tom Steyer will advance as Becerra's challenger under the state's top two vote getter system.
4: We're told that LA County has about 680,000 ballots remain to be counted. Both mailed in and dropped off ballots come here. Any ballot postmarked by election day last Tuesday must be counted. The process, we're told, takes so long, in part because each ballot must have its signature verified, and if there's an issue, there's a 10-day period to have it cured. Now, the most recent mail-in ballots that were processed are favoring Democrats, as many analysts suggested they would.
2: That's Fox's Matt Finn reporting from Los Angeles. 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
2: President Donald Trump in Wisconsin on Friday for an agricultural roundtable. Fox's Kevin Cork reports from Washington.
8: The trip to America's Dairyland, of course, part of his continued effort to connect with voters and tout his administration's successes. And, of course, to also remind Americans that any and all success that happens here in this great country is because of you.
9: You all built this country, not the complainers, not the wise guys. You all built this country.
8: Also told the farmers he wouldn't mind trading lives with them. President also walked away with some bright, shiny new hardware. Two-time Olympic gold medalist Jordan Stoltz gave him one of his gold medals.
2: This is the first time that President Trump has visited Wisconsin since his 2024 election campaign. President Trump touts strong jobs numbers in the latest report. The U.S. economy adding 172,000 jobs last month, more than double what was expected.
10: After the stock market fell nearly 700 points, investors raising concerns the Federal Reserve will keep interest rates higher for longer or even raise them. The president writing, with a great jobs report, like just announced, stocks should go up, not down. That's the way it was for 200 years. Growth does not mean inflation. After a two-month ceasefire to negotiate.

0: negotiate a deal. Some analysts warn Iran is only interested in stonewalling, but the president is more optimistic.
1: Fox's Lucas Tomlinson reporting from the White House. Despite Friday's strong jobs numbers, the Dow ended at 50,866, losing 695 points. The Nasdaq plummeted 1,121 points, and the S&P 500 was down 200. A federal judge has sided with 20 Democratic states and issued a preliminary injunction against the Trump administration's effort to impose conditions on food stamp benefits. I'm Deborah Valentine. This is Fox News.
2: Here's your total security of Southern Minnesota weather forecast. I'm meteorologist Megan Mulford. Mainly clear skies overnight with a slight chance of thunderstorms. Lows dip down to about 61. Southwest winds at around 5 miles an hour. Highs around 86. Saturday, mainly sunny. Saturday night, lows level off around 63. Mid-80s Sunday with a chance for storms. Cooler Monday with highs in the low 80s. Storms continue. I'm weatherology meteorologist Megan Mulford. Currently 74. 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

0: And welcome back to Coast, George Norrie with you, along with Varla Ventura, your calls this hour. Varla, have you ever been scared by a story?
1: Oh, certainly. One of the more scary stories that I've heard took place at my friend's property up in the California foothills. And every time I'm there, because I like to be scared, I ask him to retell it. And then about halfway through, I kind of sort of regret it, but then, you know, just keep touching the hot stove. But it actually was this very, like, loud moaning thing that when he was first describing it to me, I wondered if it was a banshee, but it was really, really guttural. And then we did some research and found a few different legends of what that could have been, something sort of Bigfoot-like in the area. There were a few possibilities. But it was this sound that sort of rose up and surrounded his little cabin to the point where everything was rattling, and then it completely stopped. And he went outside and there was nothing there, goes back in, the same thing happens again, and this time it's closer and it's kind of surrounding the cabin again. And this went on for a period of time. And then later he talked with a neighbor, and the neighbor had heard something kind of similar that culminated with a splashing into the pond. So, that's a big mystery to us. And this is a person who's he's a scientist. So, when he tells a story like that, there's a lot of details and a lot of thought has gone into what all the possibilities that it could not be.
0: Sounds like it taunted him.
1: Yeah, yeah. I've yet to hear it when I visit, but maybe one day.
0: What's the most haunted place you've ever been to?
1: You know, it's so interesting because probably the most reputed haunted place. I mean, I've been to, you know, the Stanley Hotel and places like that. I spent a night in Preston Castle down in Ione, California, which is definitely one of the more haunted places I've been. That was a boys' reformatory. But during the Great Depression, people would just leave their children there. They would leave their boys there because they couldn't afford to feed them. And so it wasn't just quote unquote criminals, right? It was, or juvenile delinquents. It was children who had been abandoned by their families, on the hope that they would at least be taken care of. And you had kids from the age of, I think it was 8 to 18 that were in this facility. And some of them, the crimes were things like stealing bread and other petty crimes. And some of them were a lot more severe. And you had them all together in this, it's called the castle because it's sort of this old, brownstone, Victorian that has these pointy witch hat turrets

0: abandoned wheelchair in the infirmary. I mean, it's got it all. And I had a couple of things kind of, you know, tap, a little tap here and there, but I got some interesting photos. But I've always found sort of the most haunted places for me are the least expected. For me, the experiences that I've had, you see, they've honestly, my apartment in San Francisco was probably one of the more haunted places I've ever been.
1: But
0: I spent more time there. You know, I lived there for close to 15 years. It was an attic apartment. I lived in the front apartment and in the back apartment. You know, the attic had kind of been split in half. All kinds of things. The feeling of something sitting on the bed, that was most common. Years ago, I was on Coast to Coast, not long after this happened, because when I brought my baby home from the hospital, the paranormal activity in that apartment seemed to increase, but it wasn't particularly frightening. It was just strange things, like the sound of a toy would go off in the other room, or a jingle, like a, you know, a little ball that has a bell in it, and it would be loud enough. You just think you're going to walk in the other room and it's going to be in the middle of the floor and it just fell off the shelf or something, but you'd walk into the room and it would be everything would be completely in place. And I saw something one time sort of hovering near his crib. It wasn't particularly menacing to me. It was just, sort of a strange, what was that? Odd taps on my shoulders and foreheads, all kinds of stuff. And it was years and years that I lived there. And so in many ways, that was the most haunted place I've been, because I spent so much time there. I actually had more experiences, because you can't just walk into a haunted place and necessarily expect that you're going to see a ghost or feel something. I think quite frequently it's the more unexpected places, you know, it's somebody's grandmother's house, or a store you walk into, that, you know, used to be an old mercantile, or, you know, there's places that are reputed to be haunted. And then there are places that it's sort of unexpected.
1: That's unbelievable stuff. Let's take some calls, Varla. We'll talk more about the strange and unusual. First time caller Derek's with us in Tempe, Arizona. Hello, Derek.
2: Hello, how you doing? Thanks for taking my call.
1: Sure thing, buddy. Go ahead.
2: Yeah, so I just wanted to tell a story, because I've been listening to you guys for, you know, a few months now, and I find the topics you guys go over really fascinating. But I had something happen to me when I was about 11 or 12 years old, which is about 20 years ago. So I do have to start with a small caveat, because I was home, quote, sick from school. I was a young kid, just trying to stay home, acting like I'm sick. So I'm home. And as I'm sitting there on the couch watching my cartoons, nobody else is home. Parents are at work. Siblings are off at school like normal. I'm sitting there on the couch, and I feel something behind me. I don't know how to describe it. I just felt like a presence, kind of like when someone's, you know, staring at you. So something tells me to turn around. So as I turn my head around the couch, I'm looking down the hallway. I see what I don't know how to describe as anything other than a little boy. This was like a small child, maybe 5 or 6 years old. He was on all fours, his hands and knees, and he was just around the corner. And as I turned and saw him, he kind of got spooked. Obviously it scared me, and he kind of scuttled back down the hallway. Nobody else was home, obviously. I jumped up, ran outside. I was freaked out. But yeah, this boy I saw, I don't know how to explain it other than he was, basically a small child. He had no facial, nothing. He was just a very plain, bland, pale character, no hair. Very, very pale. And I remember seeing his hands, cause he's on all fours. He had no fingernails, no eyebrows, nothing like that. It was very creepy. Like a demon neighbors came out and everything, and they went and looked in the house. Obviously there's nobody there. But I was scared, you know, to be in that house for a while after that, and, you know, never happened again. No one knew what it was. And the thing was, I was sick. You know, I had a cold, maybe a fever. A lot of people tried to say, oh, maybe you're hallucinating.

0: fighting with the medicine, and it's like, that's not what it was. You know?
1: It doesn't sound like it. What do you think it was, Varla?
2: I mean, that's the crawling on all fours is
1: creepy.
2: Is what makes it particularly creepy. Yeah. I mean, it could certainly, many, many things. I know you kind of mentioned like a demon or something. But there's a lot of strange, sort of impish, pixie-like creatures. I mean, people think of the fairy kingdom, the other world. They think of these like lovely little flitting fairies with gossamer wings and things. But there's all kinds of creepy, goblin-y things out there that can look kind of human-like. But man, I don't know. My first instinct was like, yeah, demon baby, when you're describing it.
1: In your book, Enchanted Plants, tell me about that.
2: So that book is an exploration of fairy tales and folklore, but through a botanical lens. So I've focused on stories where plants are almost like a main character. And if you were going to take one plant out, it would change the story. And there's a number of examples of that. But one of the best ones I can give you is that at the center of the Cinderella story, if I asked you to associate a plant with Cinderella, most people will say pumpkin, because the pumpkin turns into her coach and they have to be back by midnight before the spell wears off. But that story predates pumpkins being introduced into, pumpkins are indigenous to the United States, or excuse me, to North America. So the pumpkins were introduced into Europe as an introduced crop, but not until probably the 1500s, perhaps a little bit earlier when seeds were kind of brought back. So the story predates that. The story goes back centuries, and it's an old German story. And actually at the center of that story is a hazel tree, which is known for being a conduit to the dead. And it's a wonderful example because she actually has this branch of a hazel tree that she plants on her mother's grave. And that is the tree that gives her the gown and the slippers and kind of protects her. And there's birds and animals that come in and out of the tree that communicate with her. So that's a different take on what plant is at the center. And it really changed my view of that story. Plus there's some really gruesome elements that are sort of omitted out in the Disney version.
1: And how'd you get into the werewolf stories?
2: I have always loved werewolves. It's part of just being sort of a feral child, a feral woman. I just love werewolves. So I started getting into werewolves, you know, as a teenager, as one does. I wrote the book Banshees, Werewolves, and Vampires, about folklore, about those sort of different creatures. And during that time, I came upon a couple of books that were fascinating to me that they existed and we weren't all freaking out about them. One was a book called Werewolves, just called Werewolves, by a man named Sabine Baring-Gould. And this book is like this tome of werewolf knowledge. It's absolutely incredible. He traveled around Europe, Scandinavia, North Finland, Russia, Siberia, all over the Eastern countries, gathering werewolf stories. And he was a reverend. And so they all have this funny little tinge to it. And then there was another book by an Irish writer that's called The Book of Werewolves, and it's chock full of lore. And I was rereading that. I had read it when I was working on the werewolf book. I was rereading that recently, as one does, and discovered that there were a series of mentions of plants that were known to have lycanthropic qualities. And the guy describes them, but he doesn't have the botanical names because he wasn't a botanist, and he was talking about some plants in Hungary.

0: Calgary. And so I took it upon myself to try and figure out what those plants were. And in that process, also stumbled into a series of rituals that he had recorded in order to transform oneself into a werewolf. So those are pretty incredible. They read like Lovecraft, chock full of bizarre ingredients and chants. I've done them in a talk and made people join me in the chant on a full moon just to see.
1: Did you ever come across a good werewolf?
0: Oh, yes. Very, very many times. There are a number of stories that involve a werewolf or a shape, you know, a shape-shifting wolf that acts as a guardian. And there's a beautiful old story about these, two lovers who are trying to escape. And this wolf actually, the story starts out where the wolf rescues this child from being killed by his parents because he's the new heir to the throne. And so his stepmother has conspired to have him killed. And just before it happens, a wolf runs into the castle and snatches this baby and takes him away to the woods and leaves him at the doorstep of a couple that lives in the forest. They raise him as their own son, but the wolf is kind of always around and actually helps the boy as he grows up, and he's a young man. He falls in love with a princess who he's not supposed to, you know, some royalty he's not supposed to be with, totally star-crossed lover kind of situation. And the wolf helps them escape and gives them skins. First, he gives them bear skins to put on so they can run through the forest to be undetected. And then he gives them deer skins so that once people are onto the bears, they're now looking, they don't realize that the deer have run off until they get all the way, you know, this takes place in Italy. So they go several cities away to her kingdom. And it turns out this wolf who rescued the baby and protected these two was actually also a werewolf, was a shapeshifter, and had a curse put on him that he had been, you know, this royal prince that was banished from his kingdom. So it's just, it's actually this really beautiful story. So frequently, yes, wolves are seen as protectors. And so there are a number of stories. Also, the werewolf sort of being, like, we have more sympathy for the werewolf. It's as if they don't have, they haven't made that choice. Although according to Elliot O'Donnell, there's a number of ways you can choose to become a werewolf. If you're willing to go into the darkness of night and summon a pillar with poison plants, you know, you can summon dark gods and such, but, often it's viewed as this thing that's sort of inherited, and the shape-shifting is once, during the full moon, or once if there's an incident with rage or, you know, protection needed. But then this shape-shifted creature is viewed as a monster and then hunted. So almost beyond their own control, right?
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0: Here's your total security of Southern Minnesota weather forecast. I'm meteorologist Megan Mulford. Mainly clear skies overnight with a slight chance of thunderstorms. Lows dip down to about 61. Southwest winds at around 5 miles an hour. Highs around 86. Saturday, mainly sunny. Saturday night, lows level off around 63. Mid-80s Sunday with a chance for storms. Cooler Monday with highs in the low 80s. Storms continue. I'm weatherology meteorologist Megan Mulford. Currently 74.
1: News. I'm Chris DeMeo. President Trump says the war with Iran is largely finished.
2: One way or the other is finished. It's either finished with a piece of paper or finished a more difficult way, although you could say a much easier way.
1: The president's remarks at an agriculture roundtable in Chippewa Falls, Wisconsin, he described the conflict as putting out a fire. NBA Finals Game 2, the New York Knicks top the San Antonio Spurs 104-103.
3: 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Fox to Wembanyama pulls up. Jumper.
1: The call on ABC, the Knicks now lead the series 2-0. Game 3 is set for Monday night in New York. Stocks taking a beating on Friday, the Dow plunging 695 points. 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

0: And welcome back, George Norrie, along with Varla Ventura and your calls. Varla, thank you for what you do. Where do we get your books?
1: You can find my books anywhere books are sold, all the major bookstores, all the little indie bookstores. They are all still in print. You can look on my website as well, and all your regular places, your online outlets.
0: What do you think of cemeteries?
1: I love them.
0: You love them?
1: I love them. Part of the reason that I love them is because, you know, they've always been a sanctuary to me. I mentioned earlier that we used to picnic in cemeteries. In San Francisco, they actually moved most of the cemeteries, and they're in the City of the Dead, Colma. And when I was a kid, we used to go to the laundromat that was sort of right next to all of these cemeteries. And so we would totally get sandwiches and go and sit in the cemetery and eat them while stuff was in the dryer. And I just have really fond memories of that. We would walk around and we would look at the graves and we would try and figure out maybe the person's backstory, or we would imagine their backstory. We would notice the names and what names were connected with other nearby graves. Sometimes we were visiting relatives, of course. I've just always found them very, very beautiful. And then as a young woman in the world, it was always a place for me that I could go in any city, and I could go and no one would talk to me. Everybody would just leave me alone. And if I wanted to cry, I could just cry in the cemetery. No one questions it. So I always found them to be an actual sanctuary in many ways.
0: Interesting. Let's go back to the phones. John in Wisconsin to get us started. Hi, John.
2: Hello, George. Hello, Varla. Two brief comments, please. The first on witches, the second on plants. One of my favorite friends is a former customer of mine. She is a Wiccan witch. Although her and I do not agree on everything, she uses her amazing gifts to help people, and I applaud her for that. Plants hear everything we say. They're an extremely important part of our human existence. Whether they're a good plant or a not-so-good plant, I encourage everybody to treat plants kindly. They will respond accordingly. Varla, thank you for sharing your wisdom. George, thank you for taking my call.
0: Your thoughts, Varla?
1: Thank you. Yes, well, you and your friend would love my book, Enchanted Plants, because I am in full agreement. I think all plants actually have a story behind them. And so in researching that book, I had a very particular criteria, and there were a lot of stories that didn't end up in there. But often the story behind the plant, if there's lore, legend, or an old Greek myth, it helps us also remember about the properties of that plant. It helps us remember its medicine and its growth habits and how to cultivate it and its name, sometimes its botanical name. So all of those little stories are very important to having a garden or sort of learning about herbal medicine, or if you just like flowers once in a while.

0: He's to the Rockies. Kellen's with us in Burlington, Ontario, out there in Canada. Hello, Kellen. Go ahead.
1: Hey, George. Thanks for taking my call.
0: Sure.
1: I'm Kellen from Burlington, Ontario. Sorry. This happened back in 2003, not long after my grandmother passed away. I was 13 years old at the time, and my younger brother was 11. We were at the Shannon Picnic at my Uncle Danny's place in Waterdown. And my uncle and my brother was taking pictures of one of those early digital cameras that were just becoming popular back then. The next day, we looked at the camera to our desktop computer, looked through the photos, and one picture out in the field behind where everyone was gathered, there appeared to be a figure that looked remarkably like my grandmother. We made it unusual. It was figure was completely solid. It seemed to be outlined by bright, tiny specks or sparks, like lights, almost like in the shape of a person. It was being formed by them. None of us remembered seeing anyone standing out in the field when the photo was taken. We never noticed anything unusual until we viewed it on the image on the computer. Some family members felt it was probably an artifact of the camera, but others thought it might have been my grandmother somehow making her presence known. My question is, how do researchers interpret these cases, especially when the image is discovered shortly after a loved one passes and appears to show a recognizable figure? Thank you, George.
0: Thank you. What do you think, Vala? Yeah.
2: Well, you have to, I think it's a difficult thing, especially in the most, in the modern age, with photos and videos, because it's so easy to doctor those things. But we're talking about kind of, you know, one of the early ages of digital cameras. And for me, one of the things that comes up a lot is sort of the orb phenomenon, right? Sometimes you'll see orbs in pictures. And I've heard all kinds of things. Is it a spark of dust? Is it, you know, some the refraction of light? And, you know, the truth is we don't know. We really don't know. And that is one of the most intriguing and perhaps perplexing things about the paranormal as a great umbrella, or about the other world. The unseen world, is that we don't know. And as humans, we have this insatiable need for proof and for evidence. But the unseen world sort of messes with that. And many people do their best to try and prove it. But you know, the proof is in the stories. It's in what you choose to believe. And so when you're vetting these kinds of things, you know, I mean, it's difficult to say one person is telling the truth and another person is making it up. I mean, you can't really approach it like that. But I think what we can take from it is that we don't know. And that's why we continue to ask questions and share stories and look at these photos and talk about it, because it is kind of the great unknown. And I don't think we'll ever know. And that's all we have really are opinions. I mean, most of the evidence out there, probably going to get you kicked off the air for saying this, George, but most of the evidence out there is subjective. And for me, the evidence is in my own experiences and in sharing those stories with others and other people sharing their stories, like when they call in and share the experiences that they've had. That's the only evidence that I see. The rest of it is all very, very subjective. And I think that's okay. I guess that's what I'm saying. I think it's okay to not know those things. Again, we have this need to have all of this proof, and sometimes we might just need to step back and think about what we are trying to learn from it.
0: On the wild card line, Gary's with us in Billings, Montana. Hi, Gary, go ahead.
3: Hey, George, thanks for taking my call. I was wondering if your guests could tell me about the experience when my mother passed away. I was asleep and got a loud droning sound in my head, like just a low tone, and it seemed to be I don't know what. Anyway, I got the news later that my mother had passed away, and

0: wondering what your guest might think about that.
1: They do communicate, do they not, Varla?
2: Yeah, but that sounds like a banshee.
1: How do you know that?
2: Well, that sort of low moaning, that sort of mournful sound, and it happening just before the death of a loved one, those are
1: a whale signs. W-A-I-L-E, right? W-A-I-L.
2: Yeah, wailing, a mourning. Have you ever heard Irish keening at a funeral? It's almost like a song. So I would lean towards something like that, but I absolutely believe that. Yeah, I mean, I've had experiences where loved ones have communicated with me as they're passing or just after they've passed.
1: Have they been sad?
2: No. Actually.
1: Really?
2: No, they haven't been sad. It's usually sort of a matter of fact or a reassurance.
1: Interesting take. But you think his mother would have tried to communicate with him the moment she died?
2: Yeah, or that something was letting him know that she was passing, because that's such an important, you know, such an important relationship, such an important connection between a mother and a child. So that's why I'm saying, like, something more supernatural, like a banshee, may have been sort of heralding the event.
1: I thought banshees were just warnings. They're not, are they?
2: Well, he said it was before. He said that it was just before his mother had passed.
1: Right.
2: And so that would fall into the warning category. You know, there's some discussion about banshees and warning ghosts being psychopomps, which is a psychopomp is something that guides you to the next world. I do not believe that banshees are psychopomps. I think they're on the pre-death side of things, and they aren't necessarily there to guide the dead. But I don't know that because I'm not dead.
1: Next up,
2: so maybe we'll find that out one day.
1: Let's go east. Veronica's with us in Tucson, Arizona. Hello, Veronica.
3: Hi, thank you. I'm Veronica Bartolini with Codebreaker Real Talk. I have a small YouTube channel, and I do talk about things. Nice to meet you, Vada and George Nori. I do talk about the dogmen. I have had encounters with a lot of werewolves, dogmen that protect me in my visions and in my dreams. I did, though, deal with the blue dogman, and I had to actually get in a very huge fight with him. So supposedly they come from Pluto, I don't know. But have you ever dealt with that? And that's one question. And then the second thing I wanted to discuss real quick is I did have a near-death experience. I was a police officer here with City of South Tucson Police, and I was also in the military with the U.S. Army. I was involved in a shooting in Halloween of 2010, and I died for 3 days pretty much. And I saw these blue men they were like blue, charcoal, black, cut in half. They were looking at me all over the floor, monitors, you name it. And then I saw a white light around the door, and I opened the door because I said, what am I doing here in the hospital? I need a doctor or a nurse. You know, so when I opened the door, I was immediately back in the room, and those things that were cut in half were no longer there. But in the corner, I did see my father. He did take his life when I was 13, and I ran to him, and I said, Papi, you know, I don't want to leave. I need to stay here with you. I don't want to go back to Earth. And he said, no, mija, you have to go back. You have two kids that love you, and your mission is not done yet. So I come back, right? And then I have this white light that goes through my heart years later. And then I have an awakening that I am a super soldier involved in the SSP. I can communicate with dolphins. I am Sheila the She-Hulk. It's a whole story. But, I finally wrote my book because I was hit with cancer. These past 3 years have been hell. So I'm doing good now, but what I'm saying is thank you for being on the show. And have you ever had kind of like these experiences with the blue dogmen or with the blue beings, the Hindu blue beings that want to take your soul before you leave Earth?
2: Well, two things I want.

0: say, first of all, Veronica, thank you for your service. And also, I am a cancer survivor, and I know how difficult that can be. So
1: good for you.
0: I have great faith in you. I haven't had any experience quite like that. I have had a few loved ones in the hospital. My brother-in-law, who's come up so many times tonight. It's funny that my sister's husband has come up this many times, but he told me a story. He was in the hospital and everyone left the room and he knew I would believe him. So he told me a story that he was, kind of fading out, and he saw all of these tiny lights sort of surround him. And he said something similar. He said, just give me a couple more days, because he wanted a chance to say goodbye to his children. The cut in half people, I'm not sure what that is. And it's interesting that I like that you brought up dogmen and werewolves in the same, sentence, because I believe that they are kind of all in the same category. And I think that people try and separate them a lot. And one of the things I've heard is that dogmen don't shapeshift as much. They're always in this dogmen form. And I just thought, how could you prove that? But anyway, thank you for calling in.
2: Marla, keep in touch when the new book comes out, all right?
0: I will, George. Thanks so much for having me, and take care of yourself.
2: 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Up next, open lines on Coast to Coast AM. 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
1: The hits continue. I'm Chris DeMeo, Fox News. The U.S. military says it shot down Iranian drones launched toward the Strait of Hormuz in the latest escalation of violence. Tehran says it'll only agree to a ceasefire if Israel ends its offensive against Iranian-backed militants in Lebanon.
2: Iran's foreign minister saying again today that a deal between the U.S. and Iran will only come when fighting ends in Lebanon as well. So far, that hasn't happened, with Israel and Hezbollah again trading fire today. Earlier in the week, Israeli troops moved further into Lebanon than they had in over 25 years. Over the past week, the Israeli Defense Force reported striking 650 Hezbollah targets and killing 125 Hezbollah fighters. On Wednesday, Israel and Lebanon agreed to a ceasefire, but Hezbollah, which was not part of the negotiations, has rejected that agreement. Lebanon's president telling CNN that it's unacceptable that Iran is using his country as a bargaining chip in their negotiations with the United States. In Tel Aviv, Max Gordon, Fox News.
1: Monthly jobs numbers coming in higher than expected for May, surprising analysts for 2 months in a row.
3: The Department of Labor reported a gain of 172,000 jobs in May, more than analysts expected. And the March and April jobs numbers were revised up by 93,000 jobs. The president told reporters on Air Force One Friday,
4: I hope the market starts to learn that when you have good numbers, the market should go up, not down.
3: But hot hiring and higher inflation could lead the Fed, under the new chair, Kevin Warsh, to raise interest rates. The president said he trusted Warsh.
4: The reason they go down is if it's doing well, people say, no, we have to stop inflation. And it doesn't mean inflation. In fact, it could be just the opposite.
3: The numbers showed average hourly wages rose 3.4% compared to last May. Jessica Rosenthal, Fox News.
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1: Despite the ongoing allegations involving Maine Democratic Senate candidate Graham Plattner, Democratic leaders are still supporting him to be the next senator of the state.
17: California Democrat Congressman Ro Khanna, who told the crowd at the Plattner rally in Maine, no one should make excuses for past relationship problems, but he still praised Plattner for taking accountability for his past. Now, for his part, Plattner, joined by his wife Amy, accused his opponents of trying to weaponize salacious allegations. Plattner, political warts and all, appears to still be just fine, so long as he can beat Susan Collins, which, of course, may or may not happen.
1: It's Fox's Kevin Cork in Washington. 19-year-old Carmelo Anthony is on trial in Texas, accused of murdering 17-year-old Austin Metcalf during a dispute at a high school track event in April of last year.
18: One witness testified he saw Carmelo Anthony walk under the Memorial High School tent, even though he went to a different high school, and that's when Austin Metcalf told him to leave the area. The witness testified, quote, I remember Carmelo refusing to leave and Austin saying you need to leave and Carmelo saying, touch me and find out. The prosecutor then asked, anyone try to gang up on him? He replied, no, sir. Who was provoking? The prosecutor asked. Carmelo Anthony, he replied. The witness said Austin leans in to push him and Carmelo stabs him.
1: That's Fox's Chanley Painter. The U.S. Department of Agriculture is confirming that a second case of New World screwworm fly was discovered in Texas. The USDA says that the latest case was found in a one-month-old calf in Zavala County, about 5 miles from the first case. New World screwworm flies were detected in Mexico in late 2024. At least 10 people have died and more than 2,000.

0: 2,000 others fell ill from the parasite. That's according to the CDC. I'm Chris DeMayo. This is Fox News.
1: Here's your total security of Southern Minnesota weather forecast. I'm meteorologist Megan Mulford. Mainly clear skies overnight with a slight chance of thunderstorms. Lows dip down to about 61. Southwest winds at around 5 miles an hour. Highs around 86. Saturday, mainly sunny. Saturday night, lows level off around 63. Mid-80s Sunday with a chance for storms. Cooler Monday with highs in the low 80s. Storms continue. I'm weatherology meteorologist Megan Mulford. Currently 74.
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1: And welcome back to Coast, where we have open lines for you now. 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

0: And welcome back to Coast, George Norrie with you. Hard to believe we're rolling into June already. Unbelievable. It goes by so fast. Let's go to the calls. The start, Mike in Denver, get us going. Michael, go ahead.
1: Hey, George, good morning. How are you?
0: Okay, how about you?
1: Doing fantastic. I just wanted to call in and wish you a very happy birthday. I didn't get a chance to last night, but how was your birthday?
0: Uneventful, which is perfect. I like them that way.
1: Yeah. Well, it's always so good to talk to you. And, wow, I can't believe it's been a whole nother year already, a whole nother birthday. And, you know, I actually heard you a few weeks ago on the Clay and Buck show. You sounded absolutely fantastic talking about Disclosure and absolutely amazing interview, George. But, yeah. So I was going to talk about for Open Lines tonight. So there was an interesting story I kind of saw this past week. So there's a candidate out of New York. He's running for a House seat in New York. And he brought up something kind of fascinating this past week on one of the morning shows. He was talking about something, a proposal called a first jobs guarantee for college graduates for, you know, like certain fields like the mental health field, healthcare, education, you know, those societally important jobs, which, you know, a lot of them are publicly funded, federally funded. And he's kind of talking about like federal programs, federal grants to help people coming out of college that want to do those jobs, that want to work. They would have opportunities to do those as a guarantee, kind of. And it was interesting when I was watching this, you know, proposal, this interview, because when you think about it, a lot of the workforce today coming out of college, like, they're very qualified, but they can't find jobs. They can't find people to hire them. And I thought that was an interesting idea. And I was going to kind of get your thoughts on that. The idea that, you know, the federal government would guarantee certain jobs to young people that really want to work, that have that passion and desire to work. You know, they're insured. They have that opportunity. I was wanting to get your kind of thoughts on that.
0: I'm not sure, Mike, the federal government should get involved in something like that. That's more of the private sector. What do you think?
1: Yeah, no, it's a good point. And I think, you know, I read an article recently in the Wall Street Journal that just talked about how many people coming out of college with master's degrees, right, like fully qualified master's degrees, cannot find any jobs in the job market right now. It's just such a scarcity. And it's just kind of crazy because, you know, I feel like anyone who, you know, America was built on the idea that we support people that want to work. If you have a desire to succeed, if you have a desire to work, then we're going to support you in that effort. A lot of these jobs that are being talked about, I think that Mr. Lasher, who's running for Congress, is proposing, like the medical field, those types of jobs. Some of them are federally funded. So I think it kind of would make sense to kind of have that effort in place to kind of, you know, have those programs to federally, you know, fund programs to support young people getting those types of jobs. But, you know, it is kind of a double-edged sword, like you said. But, yeah, George, first of all, before I got off, I just wanted to say again, you know, thank you for your unwavering passion and conviction to help people. I think that's what really sets you apart and Coast to Coast apart, and I think it's going to be another really great year for the show and you, so thank you.
0: Thank you, Mike. Appreciate it. Yeah, we're here to help, and that's the important thing. Speaking of help, Mayette is on the phone from New York. Well, Mayette, you're going to tell us exactly what happened to you. Hi there.
2: Well, it has to be in a metaphor, but since we have 12 days of Christmas, George, I have to wish you happy Earth Day, happy birthday, and many, many, many more.
0: Thank you. Now, what the heck happened to you? What were you doing in the hospital?
2: Let me put it like this. And my circadian rhythm and why I couldn't

0: end of my bookcase, the Montauk Project book that I learned about through COSA and you many years ago. And I had to reread that because I've been experiencing, at least initially, episodes of deja vu. So listening to some radio that wasn't rebroadcast or clearly rebroadcast, it's, I've heard that before. So I'm not sure what that means, but the question is, what is time? And can we, in our present reality, step into time? What I would say, and I have to thank so many COSIs. I mean, Ruth is someone that is a lifelong friend. John de Blasio, who's, I was about to get off his poem to you guys when all of this went down, he's someone that left a delightful message about the problems of being in the hospital, although the food has improved, but the jello is perennially there. And just so many people who, and the lady, who was that lady, George, who called in and talked about how they want to force people to take medications that you can't even pronounce the name, the diseases that come from the medications, as the ads on TV say at the end, very quickly, because there's so many of them, right? Death results, right? So somehow I prevail. But I'm just putting the pieces together. If people want to help, I would say, because last year at this time or even before, I reached out to the New York State Department of Health, Office of Mental Health, when this sort of social worker, jealousy, Ruth says it is, or just looking down on a certain population as ne'er-do-wells, if you will, and started all this. So Ann Sullivan is the New York State Commissioner. I actually met her at a conference in the Catskills in September and told her, you know, what her office needed to do. So contact her. Everyone be nice. Go to her email. Her office email would be on something like newyorkstate.gov, or just put it into your search engine or Google, and very nicely call her office. She has a number, New York State Department of Health, Office of Mental Health Commissioner, and just kill her with niceness in terms of her doing her job and protecting people from fraud. And I mean, I almost lost my life at one point.
1: Well, now you got to answer this for me. What were you doing in the hospital?
0: Well, I was kind of kidnapped there. Somebody, it's like a poet I heard, and I'll get his name, a South Asian poet on BAI, I can't remember, but it went like this. The line was, quote, vandalize and accessorize impersonification of a suicide. I'm not suicidal. I'm certainly not violent toward people, but that was stated in an affidavit.
1: Did you go in on your own, or did they
0: No. They couldn't get me. I got from a brilliant psychiatrist what's called Psyclear, right after the court mandated, after a bunch of lies, that I needed evaluation. I got that, so because they wanted to do their thing on me anyway, I wound up in general medicine, right? And
1: hold on for a second. Who reported you in the first place?
0: This is one in particular, a social worker, and you let me use her initials at one point, back in March 13th, I think it was. NB is her initials, and she can't deal with an iconoclast. She can't deal with someone who doesn't...
1: All right, but listen to me. You're not listening to my question. Who reported you in the first place?
0: It was... You want me to say her name?
1: No, but I mean, what happened to you?
0: Well, I'm trying to explain it. It's not easy to explain.
1: Did they come and take you?
0: Yes, exactly, and put me in handcuffs. I mean,
1: handcuffs.
0: Yes, that's, I'm on.

0: so I had to, a sheriff's deputy, you know.
1: Did they charge you with anything?
0: No, no. It seemed like if they think that you're going to commit suicide, that's like a criminal offense. I'm not sure about that. Even the attorney was that helped me was unclear why I would have been put in handcuffs. And they tried it with the fire department. I managed to tell the emergency medical technician that no, I wasn't suicidal and I wasn't harmful toward anyone. And he took he said, "Do you want to go to the hospital?" I said, "No, of course not. They're waking me up in a deep sleep." And then they tried it again with the same lies. They tried it with the sheriff's department.
1: Well, somebody must have reported this, right?
0: Yeah, somebody who's wicked, who you could say is wicked.
1: Do you know them?
0: In what sense do I know them? I don't know them, but I know who they are.
1: You know who turned you in?
0: Yes.
1: And what do? They call and say, "There's this woman who's suicidal, come get her"?
0: Yes.
1: So they show up, and what do they say?
0: They say they have a warrant, and you have to let them in, and then they hand you a warrant, and then they watch you. They have a police woman or a deputy sheriff woman who follows you around. You have to get dressed in front of her and, you know, and all of that. So it's very, very strange.
1: I mean, you had no problems with the law prior to this, right?
0: This wasn't the law. This was something called mental hygiene. Well, I guess it is the law where they think that if you're suicidal or you're violent, that they can just put you away. But it didn't work out for them.
1: Well, the person who called this in, did they care about you, or were they trying to?
0: Of course not. Of course not. I fractured a part of my thumb. I injured my leg. I mean, the place. Once I didn't go along with what the general medicine wanted for me, right? Then they put me in the psych ward, right? And that, I mean, I really need to come on the air and spend some time and warn people about the dangers out there with all of this.
1: You're doing that right now.
0: Yeah, oh, that's right, George.
1: So they took you away for how long?
0: Well, that was April 29th, and I didn't walk out until May 28th.
1: So almost a month.
0: Absolutely.
1: They took your phone away, I'm told?
0: Well, I had the phone and could listen to the program and even called in once when I was in general medicine. But May 8th, when I was in their psych ward, you know, like as if I'm crazy or a lunatic or delusional, then they take your phone away and they claim that, what do they claim, that they're nervous that somebody might take a picture of someone and put it on social media. But then later I learned, because I built some good relationships up with the staff. Everyone was fighting with everyone else, and I brought in, you know, hey, we're all in the same boat here. And then I started where we were helping each other with certain foods you didn't want to eat. And so I brought a lot of innovation there. But toward the end, there were some people who came in. One guy had a, you know, they'll give you like a pitcher of ice water, right? And from his far side of his room, you know, and my friend said, yeah, these people are angry because of the way you're holding them and they're kind of being brutal. So he flung the pitcher with the water, and I was just coming to get a hot pack because my hands are cold. It's cold for me. You know, I'm very petite, and I bring a lot of heat into my
1: environment. Well, who decided to get you taken out of there?
0: Well, that's a good question. I'm even thinking that the lady, I don't know if you remember her call, a lady who

0: called in around about, maybe it was the week Ruth told me about it, but she didn't recall the name the week before the 28th. That was a Thursday. And a week or a week and a half before that, she called in and she knew exactly what was going on. Do you recall who?
1: I don't know her name. She was
0: right,
1: just
0: but
1: a
0: you
1: call.
0: Remember her call?
1: Oh yeah, absolutely. But
0: well,
1: I mean, when they told you you can leave, how did they do it?
0: Well, first of all, it was the eighth time that I was told to be discharged, so it's a bit of a mystery.
1: In a month, they told you eight times you'd be discharged?
0: Exactly.
1: And they kept you.
0: Indeed.
1: Well, they finally let you out. I'm going to take some other calls. I'm sure this will be to be continued. Next up, let's go to Bob in Ohio. Welcome to the show. Robert, go ahead.
2: Hey, George. I would say happy birthday, but instead I'll say happy birthday for next year. So I'll be the first one to wish you a happy birthday for next year.
1: You're aging me, Bobby. You're aging me.
2: Well, and many more. I was going to ask Ventura about a particular experience I had where I had bought an antique chair because of a person it belonged to, and there was a photograph of him sitting in it with a black band around his arm because he was mourning the death of his daughter. And so I got the chair, and I was sitting in it, and my brother, who at the time was working for banks, and back then, in the early 1990s, he would go around doing appraisals for houses with a Polaroid camera. And he said, hey, you want me to take a picture of you sitting in the chair? And I'm like, yeah. And he took a Polaroid picture of me. And then as it developed, my brother's looking at me. And I'm like, he's like, what did you do? And I'm like, I didn't do anything. What do you mean, what did I do? And he said, look, and as it developed, there's a black band around my arm.
1: Oh, wow. And you didn't put it there.
2: And I did not put it there, and he didn't see it when he was taking the picture. And it's a Polaroid, and I have a picture of the person in it and that happening to me. But that's just one of many weird things. I was wondering what you would think you would classify that, because it's not a ghost.
1: It's a strange anomaly, that's for sure, especially when you weren't wearing it. Some spirit world put it on you for some reason. Anyways, we're going to come back with more open lines in just a moment. Wow.
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Here's your total security of Southern Minnesota weather forecast. I'm meteorologist Megan Mulford. Partly cloudy overnight with a low of 63. Winds out of the southwest at around 5 miles an hour. Ample sunshine expected Saturday. Highs level off around 86. Mainly clear skies Saturday night. Lows dip down to about 63. Temperatures a bit above average Sunday and Monday with highs from the low 80s to the mid 80s. Storms possible both days. I'm weatherology meteorologist Megan Mulford. Currently, it's 69 degrees.

0: News. I'm Deborah Valentine. During a roundtable on American agriculture in Chippewa Falls, Wisconsin, President Trump says the war with Iran is largely finished, months ahead of the midterms.
1: We're at a point we're going to come out of Iran very quickly, and it's going to be very strong one way or the other, whether it's a piece of paper or the very tough way, okay? The very tough way is maybe the easier way.
0: The president promising farmers that once the U.S. exits the conflict, prices will fall. The Labor Department Friday reporting over 172,000 new jobs were created in May. Despite the numbers, a down day on Wall Street. Fox Business Network's Edward Lawrence.
2: Construction jobs created 17,000. Manufacturing, turning around the losses, up 7,000 jobs. However, the down 695 points.
0: The Nasdaq plummeted 1,121, the S&P 500 down 200, the unemployment rate at 4.3%. 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
3: Hi, I'm Gary LaVox from Rascal Flatts. 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

0: And welcome back to Coast, George Norrie with you. Let's go back to the phones. Ruth is with us in Maryland. Hey, Ruthie, go ahead.
1: Oh, hi, George. Thank you for taking my call.
0: Sure.
1: I wanted to tell you a story of a very unusual police pursuit. Not a chase, but just a pursuit. What method of transportation they used to pursue them. And the other day, I like to go museum shopping. My neighbor and I like to go museum shopping. And when we came out of the museum, we ran into a retired DNR officer. For anybody that doesn't know what DNR is, that's the Department of Natural Resources. And they're all over because they're federal. And they're the ones that enforce the hunting and fishing laws. And he told me some history, which was really incredible. He said that, not only do we have the oldest sheriff's department in the country, George, but the DNR actually started here in Maryland. I think you remember me telling you before about our oyster wars we had here.
0: Mm-hmm.
1: Yeah, well, they made a oyster navy, I think they called it the oyster. It was in Maryland. They called it the Maryland Oyster, I think it was Navy, but they were like, their police during the oyster wars, and that was started in 1868 when the Maryland Oyster Navy was started. And the oyster wars, they started long before the Civil War, and they were mainly between the Maryland and Virginia fishermen, because the Potomac is owned by Maryland, the Potomac River. So I just thought that was really interesting that the DNR started out of that. That's they originated there. So we're first for that, too, in Maryland. And anyway, he told us this really funny story about in 1977. I don't know if it was the bay or the river, but it was all frozen over. And these guys still went out there in their vehicles, right? And they chopped like 8-foot square blocks in the ice and were still oystering out there And so I guess they didn't think that they could get to them. So guess what they did, George? They ice skated out to them. Have you ever heard of a place on ice skate? I've never heard of that before in my life. Maybe they do it up north in Alaska. We'll have to ask Mike in Alaska.
0: At least they didn't break through the ice.
1: No, but they ice skated out to them. I mean, they were really surprised. You know, they actually put on ice skates and ice skated out
0: yeah, That's a first.
1: Yeah, I just thought that was pretty funny. But and we still have oyster pirates here. The retirement community tried to make an oyster farm, but the oyster pirates kept robbing it. We have a lot of oyster farms here.
0: How did your buddy Mayette sound?
1: Oh, yeah, I meant to tell you, my aunt, I'm so glad she's out of there. She really went through a lot, George. She really did. And not only when this happened, they were giving her a hard time before that, too. So
0: I still can't figure out what happened to her, though, because she didn't tell us.
1: Somebody tried to accuse her of being suicidal. That's when they come, when you're accused of being suicidal, they do handcuff you. I don't know why, but they do, you know.
0: That'll make more depressed, my God.
1: I know. You can threaten to kill somebody. One of the neighbors one time used to threaten to kill us all. You can kill somebody right in front of a police officer, and they can't do anything about it at all. But if you threaten to kill yourself, they'll put you in handcuffs. And...
0: Well, she never threatened to kill herself, though, did she?
1: No. They were just giving her a hard time, the social workers and all. I know. I went through a very similar situation with my husband before he died, and the social workers kept giving me a hard time, and they kept trying to do everything they could to take him away from me. We weren't legally married yet, and

0: married. They tried to stop us from getting married and everything. It was terrible. So I kind of know what she's going through. You know, it's, yeah, they were giving her a hard time before this. So, you know, I'm just glad she's out and back. So.
1: Well, that's the best way to be. Thanks, Ruth. Next up, let's go to Keith in Cleveland, Ohio, east of the Rockies. Hi, Keith.
2: Hi, George. I just wanted to call because, as you know, our birthdays are on the same day. And
1: that's right. And happy birthday to you.
2: Yes. And did you do anything special?
1: I worked. I did my show. That was it.
2: That's what I thought. Well, hey, why not? No. And be appreciative that you have that availability to do a show, because as you know, I used to work in radio when I lived in Phoenix, and I miss it very, very much, going blind and dealing with everything I deal with. And I know I've mentioned to you before, around my birthday was always, always when I was diagnosed with my disease, and I'm sure all the listeners know, regulars, I've been dealing with HIV. It's been over 40 years now.
1: 40 years?
2: Over 40 years.
1: Well, keep staying strong, my friend.
2: Well, we keep going, and it just makes me appreciate another year over, and I can still appreciate and enjoy the fact that I'm healthy. I live in a home that many listeners know from me perceiving and specifying it before, a home that I was born and raised in. So obviously, and being blind, I know every square inch, because people who don't recognize or understand that is so vital for me, because I always haven't been blind.
1: You still have family out that way?
2: I actually live with my brother, my younger brother, and I'm very, very, very blessed and thankful. It's not as if I don't have friends. I do. But as far as a committed relationship and so forth, I've had several, but I don't know. At times, I'm sure everybody knows, and I don't know if you are aware. Of course, I'm sure you are, George. It's not easy anymore.
1: Are you totally blind, Keith?
2: Actually, I am. And I remember mentioning it quite a while ago. Because of the HIV, I'm very, very, very rare. That's why my doctor said I am one in many, many, many, many, many thousands and thousands of people. One that it took my eyesight. Because I had better than 20/20 vision, George.
1: Wow.
2: So, was
1: it gradual, or did it just go at one time?
2: It started, it was gradual at first. And then, all of a sudden, rapidly, I'm like, what's going on here? What's going on here? And it started going, and even some of the best eye doctors in the Cleveland area medically could not, all wanted to see me and check out. They said they've never, ever seen eyes go so fast.
1: Wow.
2: So believe me, George, when people complain about problems, issues, disasters in their life, I'm like, you don't have to tell me that. I know it too well. And we're doing well with what we have, what we can, and as you know, having a birthday, hey, just another year, another number, we're still here and doing very well.
1: Stay strong, Keitho. Stay strong. Next up, let's go to Joe in Boston, Massachusetts. Hey, Joseph.
3: Hey, George. I haven't talked to you. I tried to get in the other night. I want to thank John and all the people and Mayette and Cornelius and others. And she takes so long. I still don't understand what happened. Who took her out? Who got the warrant? Who did this and who did that? She has a good case against him. That's the first thing. And the other thing I wanted to mention is this disclosure. You had a guest on who was a pilot who saw, the jets or something. And you know, I think you had two guests. One said they have equipment now that they can evaporate people. I think all this stuff –

0: and I want to ask you a question. I've never asked this. Your show goes till 5. How come you end at 4:30 and play the tape? We'd like you to go right to 5, George. You know, we enjoy open lines. We want to thank all the listeners for Coast to Coast. My PSA is going down, but now I have AFib, and I want to say I'm afraid to have them do the ablation because of what happened the other night on your show Randy Shannon, the guy that has blood pressure problems because of AFib. So I'd like your comments, and I will listen off the air, okay?
1: Well, blood pressure, take care of you. Got to take care of that. I'm once at 20 over 70, thank God, but take care of yourself, and I'm glad your PSA levels are coming down. Let's go to Scott in Kentucky. Hey, Scotty, go ahead.
2: Good morning, Mr. Norrie. Thanks for taking my call. You know, I want to talk about the Epstein files. It's cast a dark cloud over our nation, President Trump, all of our congressmen, senators. Let's be honest. They've all been compromised. They've been held hostage. The Epstein files has not been revealed by any means, just a portion of it. And it proves to me, Mr. Norrie, without a shadow of a doubt, the tremendous Jewish conspiracy in the United States, what happened with the protocols of the Elders of Zion in the 20th century.
1: No, let's not go there. And don't blame Jewish people for Jeffrey Epstein's stupidity, quite frankly. That's a story we haven't touched. I let the mainstream do it because it's just dumb. Charlie in Tarzana, California. Go ahead, Charlie.
3: Hey, George, big fan. I called into your show, I don't know, 6 months back. Listen, I was watching Neil deGrasse Tyson earlier, and he was talking about alien life. And he was talking about how many people there are in the world. And he talked about how many people have cell phones. He was off by a little bit, so I did my own research. Also, I have three other topics. But anyway, there's approximately 6 billion people with cell phones. How come no factual evidence of any sort of alien life? You see things flying around in the sky with airplanes. How come we don't see something on the ground? You know, 6 billion phones?
1: We haven't had ground stories in years. We used to have a lot of them, but we don't have them anymore. I don't know why.
3: I know. I think you had them back in the 60s and 70s, and Spielberg capitalized on it in the 80s with Poltergeist and E.T. and what other movies. And people just want to believe. Like, I believe in Roswell, I believe, I don't know if you know the story about the guy that was the, what's the guy that buries people? What's his title? The mortician. I don't know if you ever followed that, but I guess the FBI or some of the police requested small-sized coffins. So I'm not sure if that was real or not. Can I give you another topic that I would like to discuss?
1: Sure.
3: All of your guests on your show, they believe what they're saying. They speculate over everything. 90% have no proof. They're like me right now. I'm just rambling on. I literally believe that I could be a guest on your show, and I could talk about mops in my backyard that are, there's no explanation for them. They convince themselves respectfully that they know what they're talking about. They have no proof, and people believe it. So it's all speculation. They pontificate. They go on and on sometimes for a couple hours. They've convinced themselves, and people call in respectfully, and they're like, well, I have a similar story. You don't have a similar story. There's no existence of that. Can I give you one more topic?
1: One more. Go for it.
3: Bigfoot was a joke. People truly believe to this day that Bigfoot exists. I'm pretty sure all men or women throughout the United States of America, they've traversed the whole land of America. Bigfoot didn't exist. Where were his parents? Where are his offspring? It's all made up. And that's it. And I'm a fan of yours, and I'll leave it at that.
1: What do you think? Let me ask you about Bigfoot, though. What are people reporting that they see?
3: Well, I think it goes back to, remember that tape back in the, I think, the late 70s? You know, the character walking in the woods in the background. This thing had more poise and posture than Joe Biden in his best days. This thing was upright. This thing was beautiful, upright, strong shoulders. You know, you would think it would go into a chorus line, you know, musical rendition. You know what I'm talking about. But how come there's, you know, people believe it. George, can I please call into your show one night as a professional? Can I just be a professional on something?
1: Send Tom some information on who you are, okay?
3: What, say it again?
1: Send Tommy, my producer, some information about who you are.
3: I know. You know, I actually like Tommy. My favorite commercial that you guys do is the dating love commercial where she calls him a alien flirt or something like that.
1: Oh, yeah.

0: Exactly.
1: It is the best commercial I've ever heard.
0: All right. Thank you, my friend. Keep in touch with us. See what kind of credentials you might have. That's important, too. But let me address some of our guests. Not all of them have definitive proof. Not all of them. Some do. Not all of them. And it lets your mind, your imagination wander. That's the important thing. That's what makes it so exciting to be true. Cornelius in Louisiana. You got a minute, Corny. Go for it.
2: Hey there, George. Boy, I tell you, you got me falling behind Charlie. I don't know. But I'm glad my Ed called and told her a story, and Ruthie and Mike the Millennial and Joe from Boston. Sounds like going into another. You got time to hold me over, George?
0: I'll hold you over for a little bit. We'll come back and get you when we come right back on Coast to Coast AM.
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0: I'm Joe Don Rooney from Rascal Flatts, and I absolutely love being a part of this band. It's an honor and really a lot of fun. 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
5: An ultimatum. I'm Deborah Valentine, Fox News. Iran says they will only agree to a ceasefire if Israel ends its offensive on Lebanon. Fox's Max Gordon reports from Tel Aviv.
6: Iran's foreign minister saying again that a deal between the U.S. and Iran will only come when fighting ends in Lebanon as well. So far, that hasn't happened, with Israel and Hezbollah again trading fire. Earlier in the week, Israeli troops moved further into Lebanon than they had in over 25 years.

0: past week, the Israeli Defense Force reported striking 650 Hezbollah targets and killing 125 Hezbollah fighters. On Wednesday, Israel and Lebanon agreed to a ceasefire, but Hezbollah, which was not part of the negotiations, has rejected that agreement. Lebanon's president telling CNN that it's unacceptable that Iran is using his country as a bargaining chip in their negotiations with the United States. In Tel Aviv, Max Gordon, Fox News.
1: California Democrat Javier Becerra has advanced to the general election for governor this November. Once the primary count is done, either Republican Steve Hilton or Democrat billionaire Tom Steyer will advance as Becerra's challenger under the state's top two-vote-getter system.
2: We're told that L.A. County has about 680,000 ballots remain to be counted. Both mailed-in and dropped-off ballots come here. Any ballot postmarked by Election Day last Tuesday must be counted. The process, we're told, takes so long, in part because each ballot must have its signature verified, and if there's an issue, there's a 10-day period to have a cure. Now, the most recent mail-in ballots that were processed are favoring Democrats, as many analysts suggested they would.
1: Fox's Matt Finn reporting from L.A. Incumbent Democratic L.A. Mayor Karen Bass has advanced to the November general election. Her challenger yet to be called, that is between Republican Spencer Pratt and Democrat Nitya Ramon. 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
1: President Donald Trump in Wisconsin Friday for an agricultural roundtable. Fox's Kevin Cork reports from Washington.
6: The trip to America's Dairyland, of course, part of his continued effort to connect with voters and tout his administration's successes. And, of course, to also remind Americans that any and all success that happens here in this great country is because of you.
7: You all built this country, not the complainers, not the wise guys. You all built this country.
6: Also told the farmers he wouldn't mind trading lives with them. President also walked away with some bright, shiny new hardware. Two-time Olympic gold medalist Jordan Stoltz gave him one of his gold medals.
1: It marks President Trump's first visit to Wisconsin since his 2024 election campaign. Monthly jobs numbers came in higher than expected for May, surprising analysts for 2 months in a row. Fox's Jessica Rosenthal has more.
8: The Department of Labor reported a gain of 172,000 jobs in May, more than analysts expected. And the March and April jobs numbers were revised up by 93,000 jobs. The president told reporters on Air Force One Friday.
9: I hope the market starts to learn that when you have good numbers, market should go up, not down.
8: But hot hiring and higher inflation could lead the Fed under the new chair, Kevin Warsh, to raise interest rates. The president said he trusted Warsh.
9: The reason they go down is if it's doing well because they know we have to stop inflation. And it doesn't mean inflation. In fact, it could be just the opposite.
8: The numbers showed average hourly wages rose 3.4% compared to last May. Jessica Rosenthal, Fox News.
1: Jamaica's energy minister says the island nation is experiencing a nationwide power blackout. No reason's been given for the outage. Jamaica Public Service Company says it's investigating the cause of the blackout and taking steps to restore electricity. Power is expected to be fully restored by the end of the night. I'm Deborah Valentine. This is Fox News.
10: Here's your total security of Southern Minnesota weather forecast. I'm meteorologist Megan Mulford. Partly cloudy overnight with a low of 63. Winds out of the southwest at around 5 miles an hour. Ample sunshine expected Saturday. Highs level off around 86. Mainly clear skies Saturday night. Lows dip down to about 63. Temperatures a bit above average Sunday and Monday with highs from the low 80s to the mid 80s. Storms possible both days. I'm weatherology meteorologist Megan Mulford. Currently it's 69 degrees.
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1: And welcome back to Open Lines here on Coast to Coast. And we'll go right back to the calls when we come back in a moment on Coast to Coast AM. 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

0: Welcome back to the open line portion of Coast to Coast. George Norrie with you, and as promised, let's go back to Cornelius in Alexandria, Louisiana. Hello there, sir.
1: Hey there, George. I want to thank Donna Walker for taking my call, too. George, what I wanted to bring up, I wanted to talk to Matthew Bailey so bad because he loves AI. I've been watching some news reports, and I was telling Tommy when he was the call screener and the producer, there's this thing called TechNet. And what these billionaires like Elon Musk and Zuckerberg, Jeff Bezos, they tell you in public in Congress, oh, we want regulations. We want regulations.

0: AI and all like that. But this TechNet is a some type of lobbyist, and they go behind the scenes and they try to pay off all these politicians and stuff to get them where they don't regulate AI because they want it unregulated. And y'all know I call it the Antichrist intelligence or the alien intelligence, George. Another thing, Elon Musk is building a 6,000-acre AI center and Tesla center and SpaceX in Texas. He's getting out of California. He knows that, you know, taxes are too high. So he's coming to Texas to move all his stuff now. And I just wish people would get ready. And, Charlie, go read the Bible. We're in the end times, Charlie. Matthew 24, Luke 21, and Revelation tells you all that's getting ready to happen, George. And I wish aliens are real as far as that. And I've seen some stuff, and you just need to read the Bible. They're angels, but people can call them aliens. But, George, I appreciate you giving us the time to talk. And, Charlie, look me up, Cornelius Lawson White YouTube. My phone number and address is on there. Are any of the callers or listeners, I get texts from y'all and stuff. And that's what I appreciate, George. You let us say, but there's some plans. There's some CIA plans. CIA and FBI listens to Coast AM, George. That's why they cut your programs. When you have controversial guests or something, they be cutting them off.
1: Zap. But they let you talk. They let you talk. They don't get to you.
0: Oh, yeah. They've gotten to me a couple of times, believe it or not. They've gotten to me.
1: How's your health?
0: Well, George, I've been telling prayers for JC in Chandler, Arizona. I hadn't heard from him, so he's got pancreatic cancer. And I worry about Joe from Boston, Mass., so I'm so glad he called in. But I'm having problems with my pancreas, and so just pray for me, George. Like I said, when you get older, some of us
1: you don't have cancer, do you?
0: Well, it's not working right. It's not cancerous, but maybe I'll have to start taking insulin. So, just like I said, George, I appreciate the prayers. And JC and all the other, Joe, and we need to pray for Maya, because like I said, she's coming under attack. And even me here in Alexandria, George, the mayor said a $300 fine for something, like if you put out trash or limbs or anything like that, normally they come by and pick it up. But they want to charge me $300 because I've been telling them they ain't doing their job. So they're retaliating against me. So pray for me, George.
1: You're in everybody's prayers, old boy. Thank you. Next up, let's go to Mike in New Jersey. First-time caller. Hey, Michael. Mike, you still with us? Nope, they got the mic. Let's try Lawrence in British Columbia, Canada. Hello, Lawrence.
2: Hello, Mr. Norrie.
1: Hi there.
2: Yeah, hi. You and Art Bell are trailblazers. Thanks for your interesting programs.
1: More to come.
2: Well, I seen your live show in Vancouver, Richmond in 2013.
1: A couple of years ago, that's right.
2: Yeah, quite a few years ago. Say, you had a guest, Captain Ron, maybe, a pilot?
1: Yes.
2: Yes. So I think he said he flew everything, but did he fly gliders?
1: He never talked about gliders.
2: Oh, okay. Yeah. So I was an air cadet, and we used to go up and use tow planes. But at summer camp, we used a cable and winch system, take us about 1,200 feet. But I talked to a Navy pilot, and have you been on station on aircraft carrier?
1: No, I was at Pensacola primarily, and Fort Benjamin Harrison in Indiana.
2: Uh-huh. Yeah, so he said that the cable and winch systems, like the catapult system on the aircraft carrier, but

0: Gemini spacecraft, and he was the first to play a musical instrument on the Gemini, and he played a miniature harmonica.
1: He did pretty well, too.
0: Yeah. So anyways, he played a song, Jingle Bells, and it was supposed to be a code for, I just seen a UFO. You heard that one?
1: I didn't hear that. Not that UFO part.
0: Yeah. Well, those were the days. But thanks, Coast to Coast, and good night.
1: All right. Thanks, Lawrence. Appreciate you being part of the program. Next up, we have Violet's in North Carolina on the wild card line. She's not ready yet. Let's go to Aaron in Fountain Valley, California. Aaron, go ahead.
2: Hello, George. Thanks for accepting my call.
1: Sure.
2: I hope you're doing well. I wanted to ask you about your early years and experience in NICAP, and I also wanted to say that if you've ever considered Zachary Quinto from In Search Of, like, he's kind of like the new Leonard Nimoy Spock character in Star Trek as an interviewee. And also, to that other caller, I just want to say Bigfoot is real.
1: Bigfoot is real. In NICAP, National Investigations Committee on Aerial Phenomena, I joined it when I must have been about 10 or 12 years old. It doesn't exist anymore, but it was a great organization. How did you know about that, Aaron?
2: I knew about it because I remember you talking about it, but I wanted to say something about, you know, your service with the Navy, and I saw that you were in the reserves, and that's interesting that somebody called in and said, and you said where you were stationed at, because I didn't know anything about that. My grandfather and his brother, my great uncle, were also in the Navy. Thank you for serving, and thank you. Happy D-Day for today. And I just want to say that, NICAP, I knew about it because I looked it up. I looked it up on the internet. I said, well, everybody calls in and talks to George, but you got to know about something about himself. I know also that you were a baseball team manager.
1: Well, I was for little kids, yeah.
2: But hey. But thanks. I was wondering what NICAP's like. Did you have to just get periodicals delivered to you, or did you go out or learn or talk to anybody?
1: I got my little membership card, and they'd send you some info every once in a while. That was about it.
2: And prayers go to Cornelius and my aunt.
1: Prayers go to everybody. Thank you, Aaron. Next up, let's go to Roy in Albuquerque, New Mexico. Hello, Roy.
3: Oh, hi, George. Thank you. This is a really great birthday present. Anyway, I was sitting outside one night, and I just happened to look up, and there was a UFO just happened to pass over, and it must have been about a mile long, and at the widest, it was like a half mile wide, and I don't know how deep it was, but it was just glowing, and it was silent. And since then, like, that guy asked about proof. Well, I was so shocked that I couldn't do anything. I just stare at it.
1: That's huge.
3: Yeah, it was, that's what I said, it took up the whole sky, and it was just, I have a tree outside, it's not really mine, it's my neighbor's. Anyway, it was just right above that, and I could see it was completely silent. If I hadn't looked up at that time, it would have just flown over me, and I wouldn't have known.
1: How did it finally take off and disappear? Just floated away?
3: Yeah, it just kept going southwest.
1: One day we'll do a show on how many people have seen UFOs. I saw some with night vision goggles, and it was truly remarkable. 90-degree turns, starting, stopping. It's weird. Violet, North Carolina, is with us. Hey, Violet, go ahead.
4: Hello, George. Can you hear me?
1: I sure can.
4: It's Northern California, my friend. I wanted to comment because you said to my aunt, that doesn't make any sense. Now, why would somebody do that? Honestly, I just don't understand. And God bless you for trying to get the full story out of her. I appreciate it because I didn't quite get all of it either. But the one thing that came to my mind immediately was that it's probably a real estate land grab attempt. I have seen malicious attempts at

0: either committing somebody, saying they're unfit in some way, and then securing power of attorney or durable medical over the person. And then once they are in the system, out of their home, or committed, then that property can be had for a steal, or it could be sold, or it could just be dissolved in so many ways legally. But that's the first thing I thought of, because I can tell that she's an older person. I think she has said she's in New York, and I thought, well, that's probably a high-value property, or one that could be on, what do you call that, when the rent is fixed and they can't raise it.
1: She might be in an apartment, though. I'm not sure.
0: But that's what I mean. Yeah, rent control. That was the word I was thinking. Rent control, where perhaps she's been there for, you know, many decades, and they could perhaps get more money if she wasn't in there. Do you know what I'm saying?
1: Yeah, well, somebody's definitely trying to set her up for some reason to get her. That's for sure.
0: Yeah, but that sounds like a money motivation. And I'm with the other caller who said she definitely needs to take legal action against that stuff. It's just so toxic. God bless her for getting out safely.
1: I've never heard of the handcuffing thing. Have you?
0: I can't even imagine that that's a real thing. Not in a lifetime. Like, there's something else fishy going on with that, too, if you ask me. That doesn't sound right.
1: No, I mean, if you're truly sick and they think you're going to commit suicide, why would they handcuff you?
0: My first question was it behind her or in front of her? Because if it was maybe in front of her, perhaps they were trying to sequester her hands from damaging herself. That's all I can think of. I don't know.
1: Good point. Thanks, Violet. Appreciate you being part of the program. Let's take a few more calls before the break. Tom in Petaluma, California. Lots of Cali calls. Hi, Tommy.
2: Hey, George. Good to hear your show tonight.
1: Thank you, sir.
2: I used to do some stuff as a mental health care advocate, but rather than going down that rabbit hole, I'd like to talk about something positive. I remember 20-some-odd years ago, you were at a Harmony Festival in Santa Rosa, California.
1: Right. Good memory.
2: Right. Remember Deborah that ran the fair?
1: Yes.
2: I was there as a volunteer, but lately she's not doing that anymore, but now she has a thing called Wishing Well, and they're concentrating on spiritual growth, which really intertwines with mental health. And I thought, suggest her as a guest, you may want to look in and see what she's doing if you're interested, because that woman's got a lot of good stuff on the ball.
1: Yeah, she was sharp, wasn't she?
2: Yeah. If you want, I could forward you an email address to your account and
1: do that.
2: And then you could contact. Okay, great. Because that was one aspect of this. And one of the things that I found out years ago when I first came to this area in 99, though, it's 2000, there was a lot of police shootings here and there, having a lot of public protests about it. Okay. Now, I remember I stepped forward and I said, I've been watching this, and most of these police shootings revolve around inadequate mental health. A lot of the people getting shot are behaving badly. And people blew their fuses because they spent so much time getting those things together, and they said, I yanked the rug out. And then after some years, some of them got back to me and said, you know, you're right, and we need to get more with this mental health thing. And some of them have. Right now, Deborah wasn't a part of any of that. But I'm just saying, after the years I looked into it, I found that they tracked less than 6% of the, like, I think it's 1,600 or 1,800 known toxic chemicals to impact human health. And that's from a congressional report. But the important part to that is now we have a database where you can look up over 160 different chronic illnesses, and it will cross-reference which toxic chemicals are known to cause it. The problems come in to seeing the right doctor and getting diagnosed. You need an environmental doctor. It's like a new specialty. And the only insurance that really covers it is what these multimillionaires get, or these CEOs that have these harsh, you know, huge contracts. Their insurance will cover all that testing, but the regular people like you and me, our insurance won't cover that kind of testing. And I have a lot of information on that that's all vetted. Like I said, congressional reports and the database. And I don't know exactly who else to get it to, but I think that's a large problem. There's a whole section, different aspects of mental health you can look up at that database. And you get a slew of different chemicals that are out there. And it doesn't always list all the common sources of exposure. So there's part of the problem trying to figure all that out. But anyways, I'll send you the email for Deborah. You'll get it from my Toxic Reverend account.
1: Okay, you got it. Thank you. Appreciate you being part of the program. Jeremy in North Dakota is with us. Hey, Jeremy, go ahead.
3: Hey, George. It's been awesome.

0: thank you. I just want to keep you up to date on my count of days since my event. Today, it has been 8,216 days since my life-altering
1: event. How do you keep track of that, Jeremy? Do you mark it down?
0: I just wake up every morning and add another day to it.
1: You have, like, a chalkboard or something?
0: Nope, keep it in my damaged mind.
1: Well, you're doing a great job. And how are you feeling these days?
0: I'm feeling pretty good. I'm getting up and walking more, and I've come to the point where when I get up to head to the restroom, I push my rollator about 10 feet in front of me and walk through without holding on to anything else.
1: And you got a birthday coming up in a couple months now, don't you?
0: Yep.
1: August what?
0: August 9th.
1: All right, keep in touch. Let us know how things go. Time for another quick call. Let's go to Mike in Fairbanks, Alaska. Hi, Michael.
2: Oh, hello, George. Thank you so much for logging me in. I'll be quick, George. I know the break is coming up. First, I want to say to Joe from Boston, Corny, Maya from New York, John from Wisconsin. I always think about these guys, George, and their problems and the problems that these people have around the world that they can't seem to shake, you know, and I just pray for them all the time, you know, especially Joe and John. I just, man, those guys are true heroes to me. But Jesus healed tens of thousands of people in his lifetime, George, of every ailment, even death. All you had to do was believe in him and even just come up and touch his gown if you could at that time. But, and to Charlie, the unbeliever, I invite you, Charlie, to come up to the Koyukuk River. Spend one night by yourself downriver 10 miles in our cabin. We have a grandfathered cabin I built there 50 years ago. Still standing, fine. Come on up, Charlie. I just dare you spend one night by yourself on that river. And I know a lot of people who went up there very stocked up and supplied. They wanted to spend all summer up there mining by themselves. You know what, George? After one or two nights across the river up on that creek, we never saw them again, George.
1: They disappeared. It's strange. Lots of strange things going on. And we'll be back with another strange thing, a chat with Joshua P. Warren in a moment.
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0: official Total Security of Southern Minnesota weather forecast, I'm meteorologist Megan Mulford. Partly cloudy overnight with lows around 63. Winds out of the west at around 5 miles an hour. Bright sunshine expected Saturday. Highs level off around 86. Lows dip down to about 63 Saturday night. Temps a bit above average Sunday and Monday with highs from the low 80s to the mid 80s. Storms both days. From the Weatherology Weather Center, I'm meteorologist Megan Mulford. Right now, 65.
1: News. I'm Chris DeMeo. President Trump says the war with Iran is largely finished.
2: One way or the other is finished. It's either finished with a piece of paper or finished a more difficult way, although you could say a much easier way.
1: The president's remarks at an agriculture roundtable in Chippewa Falls, Wisconsin yesterday, he described the conflict as putting out a fire. NBA Finals Game 2, the New York Knicks topped the San Antonio Spurs 104-103.
3: 4 seconds. Fox to Wembanyama, pulls up, jumper. Won't go. Rebound taken by Vassell. It's over. It's over. The Knicks survive.
1: The call on ABC. Knicks now lead that series 2-0. Game

0: 3 is set for Monday night in New York. Stocks taking a beating on Friday, Dow plunging 695 points. 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
1: In December 2020, I was the first doctor in the U.S. to receive a COVID-19 vaccine. I'm Dr. Eve DeRosso, chairman of emergency medicine at Lenox Hill Hospital. COVID-19 has taken a heavy toll on the Black community. To be able to tell them with authority that I felt safe enough to be the first and that I did my research and, hey, look, I'm like you, I understand you, I think made a big difference. The vaccines are lifesavers, but their protection can decline with time, and that's why booster shots are so important. Boosters increase the level of immune response in people who are vaccinated. With Omicron, vaccine effectiveness against hospitalization was 91% after a booster. Everyone age 5 and up should be vaccinated, and everyone age 12 and up should get a booster dose. Your best protection against COVID-19 is to stay up to date on your COVID-19 vaccinations, including booster shots. That means you'll have more protection against COVID-19 and can avoid running into me in the ER. For more information, visit COVIDvaccineproject.org.
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0: Paranormal expert Joshua P. Warren, I hadn't talked to in some time, but I caught up with him and asked him what he was up to.
1: I've been out in the desert hunting UFOs. I have new haunted objects in my house, which is something that I try to avoid, but they just keep finding a way here. And I have a brand new laboratory to produce sigils. So there's a lot happening right now.
0: We'll get into sigils in a moment. Your land is close to Area 51, isn't it?
1: Yes, it is. Rachel, Nevada is the settlement closest to Area 51. And last year, I purchased acres of land when they, much to my surprise, came up for sale, right there near the boundary of Area 51. And I got it strictly to do experiments and research. I want to make it very clear. I am absolutely doing nothing to impose upon the government work. I'm not trying to snoop into what they're doing or to interfere or trespass. I just know that that entire area has a paranormal history going back thousands of years. I mean, there are petroglyphs around there of what is called Piranagat Man, which looks like an alien wearing this bizarre, you know, astronaut costume or outfit. And the only place you find Piranagat Man is in that area around Area 51. You've got ghost towns there. There's a whole paranormal legacy there, and I think that's one of the reasons that Area 51 was built there. But as you probably know, I've kept you somewhat updated on this. I am currently building, for the first time ever, what is intended to be a portal opening machine. And the plan is to test this out in the desert on my property and to see if I can create some kind of a paranormal effect out in the air.

0: area around Area 51.
1: My gosh, Josh, be careful. Who knows what's going to happen with that thing?
0: Well, you know, I'm going to give you some breaking news on a couple of things here tonight. For one thing, I have a prototype almost finished that's a quarter scale for this machine. And it turns out that building a portal opening machine is not easy.
1: I would not think so. Gosh.
0: I figured that might be the case, but I said to myself, this is going to probably take me a few years. I've only been working on this about a year now. And one of the things that has slowed me down was the supply chain, because I need some rather exotic components from various parts of the world. And for people who have no idea what I'm talking about here, I have decided to use everything that I know from doing 30 years of research regarding, well, physics and metaphysics and radionics and psionics and psychotronics and sacred geometry, and put it all together into this device, which has some moving parts. And I don't want to, of course, tell people how I'm planning to put all this together. I will someday, especially if it works, or maybe I won't. I might keep it a secret if it works. If it works too well, it might be a dangerous thing. But nonetheless, the other day, and I'm talking about 6 days ago, I did this test where I had two of these components spinning for the first time ever. And as soon as they started spinning, and they made it up to close to the speed that I had in mind, the lights in my facility started blinking, and then there was a knock on my door all at once. And so I shut everything down. It was kind of jarring because I wasn't sure what was happening. The lights blink, and then there's a knock on the door. So I turned everything off. I went to the door. I opened it. There was nobody out there. And so I realized at that point that something was happening. Okay, I don't know what, and that's the problem. When you start cranking up these things, you're allowing some kind of energy to start entering, and that's why I'm doing this very, very, very gradually so that I can pull the plug at any moment if I don't like what's happening. But I'm thinking if all goes well, I might have something that I'm ready to take out to the desert about a year from now.
1: Let's hope we don't hear a story of you disappearing through a portal and never coming back.
0: Well, you know, it is certainly interesting that a lot of people disappear here in what is known as the Nevada Triangle. As a matter of fact, there have been more disappearances here than there have been in the so-called Bermuda Triangle. And, of course, I used to live in the Bermuda Triangle and do research there. But the Nevada Triangle goes from Las Vegas up to Reno and then over to California, as a matter of fact, Fresno. And so in that space, I think about over 2,000 airplanes have vanished over the past 60 years. And if you do the math on that, I forget, it's like, you know, two or three a month. I mean, it's just Steve Fawcett disappeared in that area. And so there is a large history, and as a matter of fact, there's a whole page on the Las Vegas Police Department website about how many people vanish in Las Vegas every single day. So there's this big phenomenon of people and things vanishing in the Nevada Triangle, and it makes me wonder if that's part of what these natural portals do, and when you crank up one of these machines that sort of enhances that, if that's a risk you're taking, you might slip into some other realm, and who knows what that realm might be.
1: Hey, give us an update before we get into sigils and your work on Robert the Haunted Doll.
0: You know, I'm so glad that you asked me all those years ago to go investigate Robert the Haunted Doll.
1: Because, oh, yeah.
0: You know, he before I did that, George, I just found it very difficult to believe that a doll could come to life and start moving around. And after I went down there to Key West, I came back with a whole new opinion, because I do believe that there are dolls now, just like Robert, that are able to sometimes become, well, I don't know if possessed is the right word, but they certainly seem like it. They become somehow animated, almost like that a human body becomes animated by a soul or a spirit. And, you know, when I went down there, people were terrified of Robert, and I've continued researching him since then. I even wrote a little book about him called Don't Play with Robert, which is on my website, joshuapwarren.com. And the thing I learned was that, for one thing, people who actually started experiencing him coming to life became so shocked by it and so frightened that they started treating him much more respectfully. And so now,

0: while we have far less incidents than we did before with people having bad luck because they're doing what he wants. They are being respectful. They're asking his permission before they take a picture of him. But because of doing that investigation and because of me coming to the realization that there is something believable about this, well, other haunted dolls have kind of made them their way into my life. And I have a friend, I won't use his name on the air without his permission, but he had a doll in his house that his brother picked up from an antique store. And then in less than a month, I believe, his brother was found dead in his room, and the doll was a couple feet away. And his brother was middle-aged. So the doll ended up in his mother's bedroom, and in a few months later, she was dead with the doll sitting next to her. So he turned around and gave this doll to me, and I took it very reluctantly, and I immediately put it in a storage unit, so I did not bring it into my home. But occasionally, here in Las Vegas, we do produce a, we call it a Paranormal Vegas show, where we take out haunted and cursed and charmed objects, and so sometimes we bring this doll out for that. But, you know, I think it's safe to report that Robert is doing well, but there are other haunted dolls out there. It's true, it's real, and I think if you're going to study them, keep them at a distance. Do not bring them into your home, because sometimes things that seem to be inanimate can become animate, and we don't understand how that process works, but I'm very particular about things I bring into my house these days.
1: Is Robert still in that glass case down there?
0: Yes, he is. He's still in the glass case at the East Fort Martello Museum, and he's treated like a king. And in fact, I'm going to use this as a great excuse to tell my wife I need to fly back to Key West and do an investigation. I'll say, George Norrie needs me to do another investigation. That's one of my favorite places. I love Key West. And when you go down there, there's such a rich history and a lot of ghost stories, of course. And so sure enough, when you walk into the room where Robert is located, I mean, he's sitting there in a little chair. He looks very peaceful. To me, I think he has kind of a little smile on his face. Some people think it looks more like a smirk. Some people think he looks like he's growling. So maybe he does a little, you know, the expression varies from person to person. But I was really lucky because when I went down there to do that investigation all those years ago, they actually agreed to remove this glass case from around him for the first time in 4 years. And I had a UV light with me that I shined on him, and I suppose I was the first person to do that because UV doesn't make it through glass. And when I shined this UV light on him, a little symbol appeared on his sleeve, which was otherwise invisible. And that is why we think he now had some kind of a magical symbol or sigil put on his sleeve. And that was one of the first things that got me into the sigil research. So I think whoever modified Robert the doll, because he was originally like a rare German Steiff doll, apparently, that whoever modified him, I believe they put him through some kind of a ritual, and they sealed it, which that's what sigil means. Sigil is Latin, it's for seal. And so they sealed it with one of these marks, and whatever process they used is what gave him life.
1: This is truly remarkable. And what got Robert to be haunted in the first place?
0: Well, you know, the idea behind that particular case is that the family that purchased him was a very prominent family there in Key West. And they had a woman who worked for them. She was, basically a servant of some kind. She apparently had a heritage that was connected to the islands, because, you know, obviously we're talking about Key West, so you're very close to all of the Caribbean area and a lot of the places like, well, we hear all the time about even Haiti, where voodoo and zombies and all that kind of thing is so prominent. And so at a certain point, and this is pretty well documented in some books out there, at a certain point, there was a falling out between this woman who was their servant and the family. And she was the main caretaker of their little boy.
1: Uh-huh.
0: And his name was Robert Otto. And so

0: he loved this doll that they also named Robert. His name was Robert, and this doll that was almost as big as him was named Robert. And so it is believed that at some point, and we're not sure exactly what the falling out was over, but at some point she took that doll and almost treated it as if it were a large voodoo doll of the little boy. And she did something that did not harm the little boy, so to speak, but it made him absolutely obsessed with the doll to the point that over time it consumed him. And you could say that in the long run it did hurt him psychologically. It kind of eventually ran the family into the ground because he was attached to this doll until he was an adult. But that was the whole stem of this situation, is this problem between Robert's, the little boy, Robert's family, and this woman from the islands.
1: Now, he wasn't haunted prior to that, was he?
0: No, there's no reason to believe that. As a matter of fact, the original Stife doll, though, it did look pretty creepy. It had a little clown outfit on it, and I know you love clowns.
1: Oh, yeah. They were tops on my list.
0: If you think Robert looks creepy now, George, if you had an illustration, and I'm sure they're out there, of how he originally looked, you would probably find him even spookier because, yeah, he had like a little pointy hat and an outfit that had little, I think they call them like pom-poms or whatever, and just a little creepy-looking clown dude. But, you know, see, the little boy, Robert the little boy, he was into sailors and the sea and all that, and so the clown outfit was transformed into a little sailor outfit, and then the Robert the little boy had his favorite animal, which was lions, and so they got a little stuffed lion, and they added that to Robert the doll, and so all these little pieces were put together to personalize the doll, so that now it not only has the name of the little boy, but it's dressed the way the little boy would like to be dressed. It's got the little lion that the little boy would like to play with, and they did everything possible. At least this woman did everything possible in order to capture the essence, the very spirit of this child in this doll, and then to use it in probably ways that we'll never even understand to manipulate that whole family.
1: Josh, do you find that during times of strife worldwide, the episodes of paranormal activity increases?
0: Yes, absolutely. You know, the thing about paranormal activity is, to a certain extent, a lot of it is human-based.

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Somewhere out there on Coast to Coast AM, we'll see you on the next edition. Until then, be safe, everyone.

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10: A good jobs report. I'm Chris DeMeo, Fox News. Monthly jobs numbers came in higher than expected for May, surprising analysts for 2 months in a row.
11: The Department of Labor reported a gain of 172,000 jobs in May, more than analysts expected. And the March and April jobs numbers were revised up by 93,000 jobs. The president told reporters on Air Force One Friday,
12: I hope the market starts to learn that when you have good numbers, the market should go up, not down.
11: But hot hiring and higher inflation could lead the Fed under the new chair, Kevin Warsh, to raise interest rates. The president said he trusted Warsh.
12: The reason they go down is if it's doing well, people say, no, we have to stop inflation. And it doesn't mean inflation. In fact, it could be just the opposite.
11: The numbers showed average hourly wages rose 3.4% compared to last May. Jessica Rosenthal, Fox News.
10: War Secretary Pete Hegseth is in France to commemorate the Normandy landings. Fox's Jonathan Savage has more.
13: 82 years ago was D-Day in the Second World War. The largest seaborne invasion in history marked the beginning of the liberation of Western Europe from Nazi Germany. War Secretary Pete Hegseth is attending the ceremony to mark

0: the occasion on France's northern coast. The Pentagon says he'll honor the sacrifices of Americans who died there. Some locals want Secretary Hegseth to stay away. A residents' organization has issued a press release condemning what they see as his American supremacist statements and what they describe as far-right tattoos. Jonathan Savage, Fox News.
1: U.S. military saying it shot down four Iranian drones that were launched toward the Strait of Hormuz yesterday and then struck some of the Islamic Republic's coastal surveillance radar sites in response. The military is enforcing a blockade on Iranian ports in response to Tehran's chokehold on the Strait. 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
1: Despite the ongoing allegations involving Maine Democratic Senate candidate Graham Plattner, Democratic leaders are still supporting him to be their next senator of the state.
14: California Democrat Congressman Ro Khanna, who told the crowd at the Plattner rally in Maine, no one should make excuses for past relationship problems, but he still praised Plattner for taking accountability for his past. Now, for his part, Plattner, joined by his wife Amy, accused his opponents of trying to weaponize salacious allegations. Plattner, political warts and all, appears to still be just fine, so long as he can beat Susan Collins, which, of course, may or may not happen.
1: That's Fox's Kevin Cork from Washington. 19-year-old Carmelo Anthony is on trial in Texas, accused of murdering 17-year-old Austin Metcalf during a dispute at a high school track event in April of last year.
15: One witness testified he saw Carmelo Anthony walk under the Memorial High School tent, even though he went to a different high school, and that's when Austin Metcalf told him to leave the area. The witness testified, quote, "I remember Carmelo refusing to leave and Austin saying you need to leave and Carmelo saying, touch me and find out." The prosecutor then asked, "Anyone try to gang up on him?" He replied, "No, sir." "Who was provoking?" the prosecutor asked. "Carmelo Anthony," he replied. The witness said Austin leans in to push him and Carmelo stabs him.
1: That's Fox's Chandley Painter. The U.S. Department of Agriculture is confirming that a second case of New World screwworm fly was discovered in Texas. The USDA says that the latest case was found in a one-month-old calf in Zavala County, about 5 miles from the first case. New World screwworm flies were detected in Mexico in late 2024. At least 10 people have died and more than 2,000 others fell ill from the parasite, according to the CDC. I'm Chris DeMayo. This is Fox News.
16: Here's your total security of Southern Minnesota weather forecast. I'm meteorologist Megan Mulford. Partly cloudy overnight with lows around 63. Winds out of the west at around 5 miles an hour. Bright sunshine expected Saturday. Highs level off around 86. Lows dip down to about 63 Saturday night. Temps a bit above average Sunday and Monday with highs from the low 80s to the mid 80s. Storms both days. From the Weatherology Weather Center, I'm meteorologist Megan Mulford. Right now, 65.
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0: From the City of Angels near the Pacific Ocean, good morning, good evening, wherever you may be across the nation, around the world. I'm George Norrie, and this is Coast to Coast AM. Later tonight, those open lines. Here's what's happening. An air leak on board the International Space Station left astronauts sheltering in their lifeboats on Friday afternoon. Fearing an evacuation might be required, NASA and the Russian Space Agency have been struggling to seal microscopic structural cracks in the transfer tunnel leading to the Russian module. 19. At its peak, the leak was venting more than 2 pounds of air per day. But in recent months, the astronauts thought they had the problem under control. However, in May, Russian cosmonauts who were unloading cargo from the Progress 95 spacecraft noticed a slow pressure drop in the module and discovered the leak had returned. So far, everything's okay. President Donald Trump said he would be willing to meet with Iran's Supreme Leader Khamenei if ongoing negotiations between Washington, D.C. and Tehran yield a deal. The U.S. Embassy in Jerusalem has issued an advisory warning U.S. citizens in the region to exercise increased caution, particularly in Israel, the West Bank, and Gaza. And President Trump said his red line for restarting the war with Iran would be if U.S. troops were killed in the Middle East. The Trump administration launched Operation Epic Fury against Iran on Feb 28th. Here's Tom Danheiser with more on today's activities. Hi, Tom.
1: Hey, George. Well, Iranian Foreign Minister Abbas Araghchi said no tangible progress has been made in negotiations to end the Middle East war. Araghchi said lines of communication with the U.S. are still open, but warned that any attack by Israel on the Lebanese capital of Beirut as part of its campaign would trigger a full-scale resumption of the U.S.-Iran conflict. Lebanon and Israel agreed to renew their ceasefire, but said it would be contingent on Iran-backed Hezbollah ceasing fire and on Hezbollah's operatives leaving part of southern Lebanon. Hezbollah on Thursday rejected the truce, which includes the creation of pilot security zones inside Lebanon where the Iranian-backed militant group would be banned. Meanwhile, U.S. President Donald Trump on Friday said Iranian leaders have not yet reached a deal with the U.S. to end the ongoing war because they're strong and proud, but ultimately they've got no choice except to reach an agreement. The president adding there are things they never thought they'd be doing, but they're going to have to do. They've got no choice, and it takes a little while. Secretary of State Marco Rubio said, in order to protect our own forces, we don't just strike the drones, we strike the people who send the drones. These are completely defensive in nature, but they are happening in response to an Iranian action. If they don't shoot at those ships, we don't shoot, but we have to respond. And a new study from the Federal Reserve Bank of Boston finds that rising domestic oil production has fundamentally changed how higher crude prices ripple through the U.S. economy. The result is a country that remains vulnerable to energy inflation, but is far less likely to suffer the kind of employment damage that accompanied the oil crisis of the 1970s. George?
0: Thank you, Tom. That's our Tom Danheiser, who's been reporting on the war since it started on Feb 28th. Stocks crashed today as big technology companies melted down after a strong jobs report, raising expectations that the Federal Reserve will be forced to hike interest rates sooner rather than later. Beliefs about bad luck span cultures and centuries, often rooted in early associations with death, religion, or misfortune. Common superstitions believed to invite bad luck include breaking a mirror, 7 years bad luck, walking under a ladder, opening an umbrella indoors, having a black cat cross your path, spilling salt, and putting shoes on the table. What does it all mean? Let's check in with our expert on these things, Heidi Hollis. Heidi, what about this bad luck?
2: Hey there, George. You know, bad luck beliefs are like pattern recognition, I guess. It's kind of like realizing if you wore a certain pair of shoes every time you went out on a bad date, it couldn't be you, right, George? It's got to be those bad luck shoes. But I found that some superstitions begin.

0: ban as like meaningful warnings. Like if you walked underneath a ladder, I mean, that is kind of dangerous, right? Opening an umbrella indoors, I mean, you might hurt somebody or break something. Some of them came from the religious and spiritual beliefs, like spilling salt used to be really, really expensive back in the day. And it became like this symbol of protection, purity. So like throwing it over your shoulder was somehow like got attributed to warding off evil. I don't know how that went together, but yeah. And then some superstitions are like tied to the soul. Like looking in a mirror was thought to be this mysterious object that reflected not just your appearance, but your soul, right? So if you broke one, you must have been breaking off a part of your soul or a pattern that could have happened in your life. So 7 years, bad luck to you, you know? So superstitions, they like gave a sense of control, and the superstitions would spread because I think they were just kind of easy to remember. Even if the people didn't fully believe in them, it's like they would do it just in case, you know, just in case their Aunt Becky or whatever was right. And they don't want to be the one to blame that didn't follow through on the ritual. And honestly, it's like people want to have that protective method, the warning signs or something, some kind of explanation for when things go bad. I just think that everybody kind of, we all do kind of have our own superstitions individually, and it's kind of like expressing our personal beliefs in some way, our way of storytelling.
1: It's great stuff. Thank you, Heidi. Scientists have issued a new blueprint for the day Earth receives a message from an alien civilization. The 8-point plan lays out how researchers should handle a potentially world-changing signal from deep space, laying it out like a playbook for humanity's most extraordinary moment. Scientists are instructed to treat any potential alien signal with extreme caution, verify it through multiple independent teams, and keep unconfirmed findings tightly controlled to avoid false alarms. If evidence of intelligent extraterrestrial life is confirmed, researchers must rapidly inform the public, the scientific community, the United Nations, while releasing the underlying data for scrutiny. The protocols also call for protecting the signal from interference, preserving all records in secure archives around the world, and creating a dedicated international team to help manage the fallout from the discovery. Researchers are warned not to send a reply to any alien civilization without first consulting the international community through the bodies such as the UN. The plan further acknowledges the dangers of the social media age, urging scientists to combat misinformation, respond quickly to rumors, and protect researchers who could find themselves at the center of one of the biggest stories in human history. And with the Trump administration releasing dozens of UFO files in recent weeks, the creators of the plan say they want to prevent the world from being thrown into chaos by a false alarm. And here's Kevin Randall with more on what's going on in the skies. Hi, Kevin.
2: Hi, George. One thing we have to remember, if we try to send a response, it's going to take years and years for it to get to that alien civilization, depending on how far away it is.
1: Good
2: which
1: point.
2: Is something that needs to be considered, too, I think. And as you mentioned, the Trump administration is about to, or President Trump is about to provide more information. And as we see more of these data dumps providing hidden files, I thought it would be interesting to outline what I'm expecting. This is based on my years of research, information gathered because other military officers shared with me information they wouldn't provide to civilian researchers, and other hints that I have found about UFOs. First, quite naturally, would be Roswell. I know, as do Don Schmidt and Tom Carey, that what fell at Roswell was not any sort of balloon array. We all interviewed General Arthur Exon, who was at Wright Field when the debris and bodies arrived, and that the consensus there at that time was they didn't know what they had. Clearly, it was not something from this planet. This was reinforced by Patrick Saunders, who, on the flyleaf of our first two books about Roswell, wrote the information was the truth, and he had never told anybody anything about it. That page said that records were changed, names were changed, serial numbers were altered, all in an attempt to cover up what had happened. And he signed his name. And I don't know why he would have done something like that if it wasn't true. And his son, Tim Saunders, confirmed for us that it was his signature on those books. And let's talk about Levelland in 1957. The Air Force claimed that only three people

0: operated by Don Burlinson, the sheriff had his mechanic examine the vehicle. The implication there is that the sheriff's car was stalled by the UFO. Sheriff also said there was a car behind his from the Texas Department of Public Safety, which means they too saw the object, that their car was stalled, and that these men were never interviewed by the Air Force. More importantly, I found references to a third car, this one from Reese Air Force Base in Lubbock, which is about 15, 20 miles away. There were four Air Force officers in that car, which means they were close enough to see the oval-shaped object and to have their car stalled. There is nothing in the Blue Book files about those officers who were obviously interviewed, and their statements would have been recorded. That information, given the numbers, the interaction with the environment, and even reports of landing traces, would go a long way to establish an alien nature of those sightings. The Air Force conclusion was it was ball lightning. In 1952, the banner headline in one newspaper said, "Saucers swarm all over Capitol," which is a headline right out of the science fiction. Over two consecutive Saturdays, radars at three separate locations, pilots of both commercial aircraft and jet fighters saw, reported, and attempted intercepts of the UFOs. Two men assigned to the Pentagon UFO program were in the radar room on that second night. Both Dewey Fournay and Al Chop told me that the objects on the radar screens were not weather-related phenomenon, and the jet fighter pilots could not close with the UFOs. The Blue Book files have written this off as a temperature inversion and not an alien craft. And finally, in 1980, an object was seen in Rendlesham Forest. Although some of the reports were balls of blue light, others, including that made by Charles Haught, saw something that was something other than that was the blue light. Sergeant John Burroughs was injured by his close approach to the UFO and is the only service member I know of who is labeled 100% disabled by his interaction with the UFO. To me, if we get complete files on these cases, if there's complete transparency, this would be enough to prove there has been alien visitation. And these are only four of the cases that could take us directly to that conclusion. And that's what I have for tonight, George.
1: All right, thank you, Kevin. The Rendlesham's a great case. Up next, we're going to talk about werewolves, banshees, fairies, and Ouija boards and more. With Varla Ventura, next on Coast to Coast AM. 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

0: books on bizarre and freaky things from paranormal women's history to werewolves and banshees, to plants that smell like death. She is committed supernaturalist, folklorist, and seeker of those shadowy things that scrape at your window in the night. One of her books, Enchanted Plants, A Treasury of Botanical Folklore and Magic. Varla, welcome back.
1: Thanks, George. It's nice to be with you again.
0: Looking forward to this. How have you been? What's new with you?
1: Oh, I've been busy. Very good. I have a new book coming out in a couple of months, so I've been working on the final pages for that. And, you know, always drumming up something new. Traveling, been doing a few talks related to enchanted plants, including The Botany of Werewolves.
0: What will the new book be
1: called? So that's
0: been
1: a lot of fun.
0: What's the new book going to be called?
1: The new book is Rotten Botany. And
0: Rotten Botany.
1: Yeah, Rotten Botany. And it's all about the plants that smell like death, carnivorous plants, plants that exhibit strange behavior, like the strangler fig and the corpse plant. So it's just a collection of bizarre and beautiful botanicals.
0: How did you get involved in the strange and unusual?
1: You know, I think it might sound sort of passé, but I really do think I was born into it. Like, you know, a little Addams Family action there. I was exposed to a lot of unusual ways of thinking as a child. My mother is a witch, and we spent a lot of time doing things like foraging in the woods, leaving offerings for fairies. Even when we lived in a very urban area, we used to do this, picnicking in cemeteries. I'll never get over the joy of a salami sandwich on a hard roll in the middle of a cemetery. It's just like a wonderful childhood memory for me.
0: Was your mother a practicing witch?
1: Yes, still is. So be nice to me, people.
0: Has she ever put a curse on anybody? Be honest now.
1: Yes.
0: Really? Did it work?
1: Yes.
0: What's the weirdest curse she ever put on somebody?
1: I cannot tell you.
0: You cannot?
1: I really cannot.
0: Or you don't want to?
1: No, I really can't. I don't want to get her arrested.
0: Sounds like mom's got a witch temper when she wants to, huh?
1: Well, you know.
0: How did you
1: feel? I'm a bit of a chip off the old block.
0: At what age were you when you realized your mother was a witch?
1: I always knew that. It was, you know, witch lexicon. All of the witchy things were always around us. There were cauldrons and goblets. Halloween was celebrated year round. She was never a big part of a community until sort of later in life when she got involved more with the priestesses of Isis and started doing more ritual work. She was a bit more solitary. I mean, she was also a single mom for years. So she just, you know, had to do all of her studying and practicing late at night, when the kids were all asleep. So, you know, I had a lot of exposure to occult works. I would say most of my knowledge until recently has come from books. And as a child, I was exposed to, Sybil Leek, Dion Fortune, Aleister Crowley. These were books that were on the shelves. Learning the tarot, learning about candle magic, Raymond Buckland. And then I had the great fortune to get into publishing and editing and ended up working with Ray Buckland and many of the authors that I had known since I was a child.
0: Now, was your grandmother a witch too? Your mother's mother?
1: I think my great grandmother would probably have identified more of like an old world Italian witch. You know, she had her arsenal. My grandmother was extraordinarily psychic, George, extraordinarily psychic. And she was actually deaf. And I still believe that

And welcome back to Coast. George Norrie with you, Varla Ventura with us, noted author, traveler, lover of the strange and unusual. She has authored several

0: that is one of that actually heightened her sixth sense. So there are many, many family stories of, paranormal parlor games happening around the card table, trying to elevate and levitate the table. They used to play this game where, so it was a group of deaf people, and they would think of something, think of an object in another room collectively. And then the eldest son, who was just a little boy then, would go into the other room and retrieve it, and it would work. So they wouldn't say what it was. They would all just sort of agree and then visualize it and then tell him to go into the other room and find what they were thinking of. So there were all kinds of little paranormal parlor games. I think a lot of people can relate to that, that there are these older, you're kind of talking about superstitions and traditions at the top of the show. And I think a lot of people can relate to these things. They have a family memory of, sometimes we think of the paranormal and we think ghosts, we think going on hunts for evidence and, right. and Ouija boards, and it can really kind of frighten people, or they it's very unfamiliar. But if you really dig back into your memories, into your family memories, I would bet that you can find some examples of these fairly common paranormal parlor games that maybe your parents and grandparents played as well.
1: I bet.
0: Or you did as a child.
1: Probably did. We're going to take a short break, Varla, and come back and chat more about your work, including the work on banshees. You can explain what they are and what they mean. We'll be back in a moment with Varla Ventura right here on Coast to Coast AM.
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0: official Total Security of Southern Minnesota weather forecast, I'm meteorologist Megan Mulford. Partly cloudy overnight with lows around 63. Winds out of the west at around 5 miles an hour. Bright sunshine expected Saturday. Highs level off around 86. Lows dip down to about 63 Saturday night. Temps a bit above average Sunday and Monday with highs from the low 80s to the mid 80s. Storms both days. From the Weatherology Weather Center, I'm meteorologist Megan Mulford. Right now, it's 63 degrees.
1: Fox News, I'm Deborah Valentine. Secretary of War Pete Hegseth is in Normandy, France, to commemorate the 82nd anniversary of the D-Day landings in Normandy. The event honors the sacrifices of patriots who fought and died on the Normandy beaches to secure and defend freedom in Europe in the face of tyranny. Secretary Hegseth will meet with the Minister of the Armed Forces. President Donald Trump aboard Air Force One on Friday says he remains optimistic about an end to the Russia-Ukraine war.
2: It's a war that should have never happened, would have never happened if I was president. But I think that's going to get worked out.
1: Russian officials say a large-scale Ukrainian drone attack on St. Petersburg has prompted Governor Alexander Begloff to tell residents to remain indoors. The attack comes after Russia's president refused a request from Ukraine's president for face-to-face meetings. 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
1: We'll take your calls next hour with Varla Ventura. 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

0: Well, welcome back, George Norrie, along with Varla Ventura. We'll take calls with Varla next hour here on Coast to Coast. Varla, what is a banshee?
1: A banshee, quite literally translated, banshee means of the fairy mound. And the original definition of a banshee is a sort of a fairy woman or a female spirit that was believed to be of the fairy realm. And the role of the banshee is to warn and predict death. The banshee's signature move is this very mournful wail, not unlike wailing that you might hear at a funeral. According to William Butler Yeats, the original Irish families, the original clans, were the ones that had the banshees attached to them. And essentially, you would have somebody that was ill or perhaps

0: going to battle or something like that, and you would hear the banshee's wail or the banshee's song, usually a day or two before the person would pass away. The banshee is heard more often than seen, but she does take a few different forms. Frequently, she is a rather attractive, sort of pale, ghostly maiden, sometimes in a white flowing gown that doesn't quite touch the ground. There's an Italian castle that's haunted with the equivalent of a banshee called, there's a woman in white. This is actually a pretty common ghostly phenomenon. You hear it around the world. It's this right. woman in white, and the woman has sort of a wailing sound. So you might see her in this capacity. She does have other forms, including ones that are slightly more hideous and frightening, can kind of transform into something looking a bit more gruesome. So at first you think she's a bit of a attractive woman, I guess, floating outside your window.
1: Yeah, right.
0: And then she can transform into something kind of ominous. The mouth is sort of black and gaping. The eyes can be blue, but they can turn to black. And she emits this mournful wail. Also sometimes seen as an older woman, a sort of harmless little lady that you might be passing on the lane. And when you get closer, she turns and releases that wail. And you don't want to hear the wail because it doesn't foretell your own death. It's not your own death omen. It's the death of someone that you love. And so for this reason, the banshee is among the most feared and respected of the fairy people.
1: Does the banshee look physical or ghostly?
0: You know, there is a wide range of accounts. It's typically pretty physical, but doesn't last very long. So in that, you know, that could be more ethereal, I suppose. But usually it's you actually mistake it for human. It's certainly less common that people see the banshee. The banshee wail is something that seems to be most indicative of this sort of impending doom. But you can encounter them. And then there are counterparts, cross-cultural counterparts. If you really want to split hairs, banshee is an Irish word, and banshees themselves are part of Irish culture and are attached to the original clans. So at one time it was believed that those were the only... I've always wondered, were they attached to families, or did families inherit the second sight in order to actually be able to see them? Sort of six of one, half a dozen of the other, right? Either way. But there are counterparts around the world. As I mentioned, the woman in white, La Llorona, is a bit of a banshee. This is in Mexico. You see a woman with long, dark hair. Many times, banshees are associated with untimely deaths, usually of children or women in childbirth. Some say that the banshee's cry actually comes from her own mortal mourning, and then she's transformed into this otherworldly being. There's the washerwoman, who is a banshee that you would see beside the creek as you're marching into battle, and she's washing out bloody rags. And if you see that, you know you won't survive the battle. There's a whole manner. So pretty physical, where you actually think it's a person, I guess, that would, and then you realize, oh, they're washing bloody rags, and that was an omen.
1: We're talking with Varla Ventura. Varla, what is a warning ghost?
0: Very similar to a banshee. So it's interesting because there's a lot of literature about banshees being sort of not benevolent, but not necessarily malevolent. So banshees just sort of existing to

0: They play a role. They have a little bit of that transformative, shape-shifting element to them because they can change their appearance, but they really are there to just warn you. They don't cause the death or the harm. They're sort of the messengers. In much the same way that there are warning ghosts. In some cases, it could be, you know, the counterpart to a banshee or what another person might call a banshee. But a warning ghost is a ghost that appears, you know, a night or two before an accident or a death. Sometimes it takes the form of a family member to sort of give you a warning. I've actually had a warning ghost visitation.
1: What happened?
0: My late brother-in-law came to me and said, this is sort of personal, but he came to me and he warned me of his daughter's husband. And he gave me some very specific information about him. And it took me a couple of months to tell my sister because...
1: Now, was the brother-in-law already gone?
0: Oh yeah, the brother-in-law had been dead for only about a couple months. Actually, it was still pretty new, and that was one of the reasons it took me a little bit to tell my sister because I didn't. She was just in the throes of grief, and I didn't want to throw this other thing in there. But I also knew that he had told me a really important message, and I saw him clear as day. But it was at night, clear as day at night. And he told me this, and he was 100% right in what he said. And, you know, hindsight and all of that. But I was able to tell her, and we kept a more watchful eye on this son-in-law, and turned out that what he had warned me of was correct. So it isn't necessarily warning you of death. In a way, warning ghosts are protectors. Especially if they're attached to a family or come in the form of a family member.
1: Are some people more magnetic with ghosts than others? Where they attract them more?
0: Yeah, I think so. And I don't know if it's that they are more magnetic or that they have heightened that sixth sense, that the you know, they call it the second sight or the fairy sight, the ability to see beyond what's tangible right in front of you. And I think many people have a lot of psychic intuition and have feelings about things and, you know, maybe very strong prophetic dreams. I think that's fairly common. And as we know from this show and all of the callers who call in, seeing ghosts is not uncommon. It really is significantly more common than most people realize. And they keep those stories to themselves because they're afraid they'll be judged or they don't want people to think they're crazy. I think when it happens more than once, this is when you start tuning into it. And so whether you are consciously trying to develop those abilities or you are just, I mean, I absolutely believe some people are just born with an extraordinary second sight. I have a friend in Scotland who can't walk by cemeteries because he gets too many messages. It's just too loud for him. And I'm a cemetery girl, so I want to go and walk through the cemeteries. And he couldn't, it was really difficult for him. And he had learned over the years to stop telling people all of the things he heard when he was a boy because they started looking at him sideways. And so he was never able to actually stop those abilities. But he certainly learned to manage them by avoiding certain situations.
1: Marla, tell us the significance of the medium Lenora Piper.
0: Oh, my goodness. That is such a wonderful story. So if you're familiar at all with the spiritualist movement, which just very briefly It took place.

0: most in the United States in particular, it began in about the mid-1840s, had a big spike after Civil War in 1865, and then again another resurgence at the turn of the 20th century, but continued in popularity until about the 1930s. Then it sort of waned and it gave way to sort of the foundation of what we used to call, you know, the New Age movement. And the spiritualist community still exists. I don't want to say that it's not a thing. But the idea behind spiritualism is that you can communicate with the dead, but that also the dead have very significant messages to give us, so that there's purpose in communicating with them. And that is why they're trying to communicate with us. There was a society formed called the Society for Cyclical Research, which is incredibly difficult to spell. I've written it many times, right. And it's a bit of a stumbling block. So the Society for Cyclical Research, there were ones in the UK, Ireland, Australia, where the spiritualist movement was also taking place, and throughout Europe, you know, around the world. But in particular, in the United States, it was quite rampant. There are a number of people who were involved in this who are key players. And it's not coincidental that many of the people that were investigated by the Society for Cyclical Research, who claimed that their objective was to prove that these things were real or not real in order to uphold the legitimacy of sort of the spiritualist encounters and the paranormal encounters, right? They weren't calling it paranormal then. So there was a woman named Leonora Piper. She was born in the late 1800s. And around the age of, I believe, 30, she had a brain tumor. And after that brain tumor, she began to drop into, or she was diagnosed with a brain tumor. She began to drop into trance on a regular basis, on a rotating cast of characters, from Johann Sebastian Bach to a young French slave. I mean, it was like a really wide range of famous Abraham Lincoln she channeled. And so what she would do is she would go into these trances and you know, she would either do automatic writing, or people would be automatically recording her. They weren't actually, you know, able to record her with a recording device, but they would be transcribing what she said. So the Society for Cyclical Research caught wind of this woman. And if you ever, there's pictures of her, Leonora Piper. I mean, she's got the collar up to her neck, you know, the full bun on the top of her hair. I mean, complete Victorian woman, all buttoned up.
1: She died in 1950.
0: Yeah. She lived quite a long time. And, so around the turn of around 1904, she was under investigation through the Society for Cyclical Research, and they spent 10 years and they did crazy things to her, George. When she was in trance, they would put pins under her fingernails to try and get her out of the trance. They subjected her to all kinds of tests, and she passed them all. So she's sort of one of these phenomenons that no one can really explain what happened to her or how she was able to gain this knowledge. But she was heavily, heavily investigated for 10 years.
1: Wow. And she was not evil, was she?
0: No, not at all. She was just dropping into trance. I mean, she was just delivering various messages as if she were that person. So she wasn't necessarily, she didn't have like an agenda where she was telling people, oh, you should go invest in this, or trying to gain a great deal of power from it. She was just delivering these messages, and so she would basically drop into character. But they were historic characters, and also in other languages that she purported not to know.
1: Barla, we're going to come back in a moment and take phone calls with you and chat more about the spirit world. Barla Ventura with us. 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

0: Hi, I'm Martha Stewart. Every year, more than 4 million pets enter shelters here in the United States. 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

0: is your Total Security of Southern Minnesota weather forecast. I'm meteorologist Megan Mulford. Partly cloudy overnight with lows around 63. Winds out of the west at around 5 miles an hour. Bright sunshine expected Saturday. Highs level off around 86. Lows dip down to about 63 Saturday night. Temps a bit above average Sunday and Monday with highs from the low 80s to the mid 80s. Storms both days. From the Weatherology Weather Center, I'm meteorologist Megan Mulford. Right now, it's 63 degrees.
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I'm Dan Small. Today we'll get a Lake Michigan fishing report, talk Lake Superior sailing, and wrap up our conversation about Russian fishermen with author Mike Pahanek. 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Jeff Kelm is in Oshkosh this weekend. He's running a Masters Walleye Circuit tournament on Lake Winnebago. And then he's back on Winnebago next weekend for the Mercury National Walleye Tournament. And that's part of Fond du Lac's Walleye Weekend. And this is free fun weekend in Wisconsin. There's no entry fee at state parks and trails and no license required to fish most waters of the state. You can find events on the DNR website under the keywords events calendar and free fishing weekend. Our giveaway this week is a 3-day pass to Huntstock Midwest. It's an $80 value and we'll have one winner each week. To enter the drawing, call 414-297-7554 or email dsoradio@gmail.com. Leave your name and number and mention the Huntstock giveaway. The Range of Richfield is your ultimate shooting experience. They're located on Helson Drive, just north of the Richfield Cabela's store, and that's where Highways 41 and 45 divide heading north. And you can find them on the web at therangewi.com. Range of Richfield President Jim Bobbiash couldn't make it this week, but he wanted me to let you know what's going on at the range this month. Their Wisconsin Concealed Carry License class is coming up a week from Sunday on June 14th. It runs from noon to 4 p.m., and you can register online or by calling the range. This is a non-shooting class that fulfills the training requirement for a Wisconsin concealed carry license, which, by the way, allows you to carry a concealed weapon in 30 states. You'll get instruction in firearm safety, basic self-defense principles, conflict avoidance, and an explanation of where you may and may not carry a concealed weapon. Class size is limited to 30 people, so don't delay if you're interested. And if you can't make the June 14th class, there's another one next month on July 19th. The Summer Bullseye Slow Fire Pistol League is up and running now through August. Shoot any time the range is open, Tuesday through Friday. New shooters are welcome. You'll shoot a total of 12 times over the summer using either a .22 or centerfire pistol. Each time, you'll shoot 10 shots at each of three targets for a total possible score of 300. And you can shoot rimfire or centerfire divisions and one-handed or two-handed class. Private lessons are also available for beginner, intermediate, and advanced shooters, with special prices for couples. You can find details on the range website. Daily specials this month include free targets every Tuesday, $10 an hour range rentals on Wednesdays, full auto and rapid fire plus free gun rentals every Thursday. And Second Shooter shoots free on Saturday, so bring a friend or a family member and one of you shoots free. And on Sunday, you can take an extra 5% off on safes. And dads shoot for free on Sunday, June 21st. 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

0: Friday, and 11 to 4 on Saturday and Sunday. TheRangeWI.com. Coming up, we wrap up our conversation about fishing in Russia with writer Mike Bahanek. Charter Captain Dumper Dan Welch reports on Lake Michigan fishing action off Sheboygan, and Sailboat Captain John Small launches the sailing season on Lake Superior. All that and more straight ahead on Outdoors Radio.
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0: Welcome back to Outdoors Radio. I'm Dan Small. It's time for another Lake Michigan report with Captain Dumper Dan Welch. He is proprietor of Dumper Dan's Sport Fishing Charters, Condos, and Riverfront Store on South Pier Drive in Sheboygan. You can find him on the web at dumperdan.com, and you'll find updates and videos and photos and a musical version of this report on his Facebook page, which is Dumper Dan's Sport Fishing Charters. And this week's report is also brought to you by 902 on the Avenue. It's a bar and grill at 902 Indiana Avenue in Sheboygan, and on Facebook at 902 on the Avenue. Well, Captain Dumper Dan Welch, welcome back, and thanks for joining us again.
6: Oh, you betcha, Dan. Great to be back with you.
0: Well, you've been crazy busy now with the arrival of spring, and I understand the cohos are showing up now?
6: Absolutely. We have a lot to talk about, and that's why we're going to cover everything here in this report. A lot of things have changed in Sheboygan, including, I think, summer did show up.
0: Mm-hmm.
6: So it's been nice. It's been sunny. The lake's been kind

0: scattered a little bit more than last year. Last year they were all in one area and a bigger schools, but that's okay. I mean, we're catching them in 35 feet of water. We got some schools out in 70 south of town, 90 to 100, and then that 150 to 160 foot range. So a lot of different areas. Just keep trolling till you get in a school of cohos, and when you do, you'll get 2, 3, 4 on at one time.
1: Yeah, I know, because I've fished cohos with you, and I think the most memorable one is I think we had 4 in the net at one time with a father and son, or actually 2 fathers and sons a number of years ago for
0: a special party.
1: Yeah. What are you catching them on?
0: We're running basically coho tackle right now, so we're not targeting any other species as much because the cohos are here and they're not here for the whole summer. So we enjoy catching them. The fast action, good to eat. They're averaging about 4 to 5 pounds a piece. They're really chunky this year. They got a lot of bait in them, shad and alewife. But we're catching them on small red dodgers, green fly. Excellent, excellent setup. Also chartreuse dodgers with red dots on them with green fly. That's one of my favorites, by the way. Coho setups, basically. We run them on slide divers, 25 to 50 feet down on the diver poles. We run the riggers about the same depth, 25 to 50 down on the downriggers. And then we put a spread to each side of 1, 2, and 3 color of lead core off the planer boards, which get the baits down about 5 to 10, 15 feet off the planer boards with the lead core setups with a monofilament leader past the lead core of about 30 feet with dodger fly combinations on them. So we have that scattered throughout our spread as we troll a little bit slower, about 2.0 to 2.2 mile an hour seems to be better, especially with the cooler water. So that's what we're using. We have pictures of it on our Facebook page. We'll have another picture of some of the tackle I want to show these anglers on this report we'll do on Facebook, as you mentioned, so they can kind of see what the tackle looks like that I'm mentioning.
1: Now, for people who aren't familiar with the tackle, flasher fly, what is the flasher, what does it represent, and what does the fly represent?
0: What I always call a flasher is plastic. A dodger is metal, and we are running both. There's a metal Lure Jensen double-aught dodger, and then the flashers are plastic. Most of them are spin docked or plastic flashers. They spin in the water, and you run the fly. It varies, but usually 18 to 21 inches behind of that flasher is the fly. So you can picture this of the dodger rotating, spinning as you're trolling at 2 miles an hour, like I mentioned. What that fly does behind it, it darts behind that flasher. So the coho sees that flash of the dodger or flasher and comes up and hits the fly behind it, which is basically bait fish. It also represents like a fly hatch. So it's a fly. So it looks like a fly, and they might come up and think it's a fly or a shad or an alewife, but they see the spinning dodger fly combination and they go after the fly that's right behind that dodger. It looks really cool in the water. You can watch it if you put your rod tip in the water and see how it works, and it's really neat looking, and they attack that boy, and when they hit, they hit hard.
1: Yeah, and they're fun to catch. Have you got openings now for June?
0: I do. This last couple days, I actually had 8 boats out, Dan. As I mentioned before, you know, I'm booking other boats. I always do. I always find a way to get people on the water, even when the dumper dam boats are full. I have a great variety of captains here. And like I said, we had 8 boats out the other day. You can see the pictures. We had a bus group coming of people, and you can see the pictures on our Facebook page right now. But we do have openings. Dates are filling fast. The phone rings a lot here, 920-377-1147. You'll talk to me straight up, Dumper Dan. We can do lodging and fishing. We got condos with our walking distance to our boats, our store, our grill on our patio deck, and all the restaurants, pubs, and grills in the area. Again, 920-377-1147. Give me a call. I'll get you on the water.
1: All right. And speaking of pubs and grills, 902 on the Avenue is your second sponsor this week. They're just up the road from you, right?
0: Yeah, see, I actually point them right out my window or my patio deck across the 8th Street Bridge, and you can see 902 from my place. A lot of people in the condos just walk there. It's about a block walk, easy. Otherwise, cross the 8th Street with your vehicle and park right at 902 on the avenue on the corner. Great little pub and grill. Wendy owns it. She does a great, great job. She's been around a long time. A lot of people know her. They got an awesome menu. They're really particular with their food, very delicious. They also have the old Hofbräu steak sandwich.

0: very popular in our town of Sheboygan. Highly recommend that. It's one of the best steak sandwiches you'll ever have. Good bar and grill, good food, good atmosphere, and walking distance to our place.
1: All right. Well, Dan, we're going to let you go. I know you're busy, and I hope the fishing continues to be strong. And we're going to get Ozzy over there sometime soon, I think, to do some fishing with you and get some more video, because he shot some stuff last year that we are using in these reports, and it's working out really well, I think.
0: Yeah, it is. And I'll definitely get Ozzy out, probably in my Robalo or one of my charter boats. We'll get him out. Hopefully we can get you over here again, too, and do a little bit of fishing and some picture taking and videos and whatnot if you got time to come this way. But summer's here. Get on out here, Lake Michigan, Port of Sheboygan. Cohos are biting. Next will be kings and rainbows. We are catching a few of them on our coho sets, but we'll start switching over to them and lake trout. So month of June is good variety right after this coho bite. Get out here. And I always say the coho salmon is the filet mignon of Lake Michigan fish. I mean, it is bright red meat, and you cook it medium rare, and it melts in your mouth. So get on out here, catch this fast-action coho salmon, put them on a grill, and enjoy them.
1: Yep, my favorite fish on Lake Michigan for sure. All right, Dan, we'll talk to you again in a couple of weeks.
0: You got her. I'll be here. Thank you, Dan.
1: You're quite welcome. Dumper Dan Welch with the Lake Michigan Fishing Report. His charter business is Dumper Dan's Sport Fishing Charters. You can find him on the web at dumperdan.com. He's got condos and a riverfront store there as well. And he's got a Facebook page where you will find this report enhanced with some nifty AI music and some videos that Ozzy shot last year with Dan. All kinds of good stuff on his Facebook page, Dumper Dan Sport Fishing Charters. And don't forget 902 on the Avenue, second sponsor this week, just a short walk up from Dumper Dan's, and you can have lunch or dinner there after you're fishing. I'm Dan Small, more Outdoors Radio right after this.
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0: 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It's okay to just need help or want to be left alone, but we'll be here with you every step of the way. At Worley and Huff Funeral Homes, you're never alone.
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3: Welcome back to Outdoors Radio. I'm Dan Small. Folks, I've been talking with author Mike Pahanek. He's an award-winning outdoor writer from Poplar Grove, Illinois. That's just a few miles south of the Wisconsin border. And you know that he's been fishing in Wisconsin many times. He's fished all over the world. And his latest book is called River at Risk, A Fisherman's View of Life Anew in Post-Soviet Russia. Mike, this has become a marathon here, but I'm having a great time talking with you about your book. I want to say this. I don't know that I said that to you before, but your writing is fun to read. I was just amazed at your attention to detail. You talk about, for instance, the houses along the road to the airport on your way back from the tournament. You talk about the corrugated metal roofs in detail. You talk about the colored picket fences that most people wouldn't pay attention to. And your style, as a former teacher of writing myself, I call it lyrical, literate, contemplative, and yet conversational. We hear you thinking as you write. In fact, there's a fair amount of repetition in the details. You come back to themes that you see as important, like the description of the boats or the lures or Merritt's stone wall that keeps the river from dragging his camp into the depths.
4: Yeah, a lot of these details were emblematic of some aspect of either the Russia from before or the current Russia. The houses, for example, they struck me as kind of stuck in the 1930s, you know, and they were very much cookie cutter, gray plank homes, and the color brought out by the shutters. Every house had a fresh coat of paint, and it was striking. But along the way, in evidence of the new Russia, you'd see a tear down and a new house going up. Not a lot, but there were enough of it to demonstrate a striking contrast. I also touched upon the homes in the city when it got to Moscow as well.
3: Yeah.
4: That was interesting, too. And we saw those projects that had been developed by Khrushchev, just a huge monolithic apartment buildings, one after another.
3: Back to fishing. What can anglers here in the States learn from Russian anglers, particularly walleye anglers? What can we learn from your experience there?
4: Well, there's that universal truth that preparation and attention to detail are always going to pay off. You know, a lot of fishing success takes place before the fish are caught. Are you prepared for success? And Chulinov and Kirov were really proof of that premise there. You know, there's been a lot of developments since then, Dan, that were very interesting. And these fishermen, as I mentioned, were hungry for fishing knowledge. They followed bass fishing techniques. Why? There's no bass in Russia, but because they might be an adaptable technique. So they were very much in tune with that. The electronics, by the way, most of the boats did have electronics at the time, but they weren't particularly advanced. I know since then they've improved with the electronics, so we know they've advanced in terms of the

0: technology and on the marine side of the game as well. But a lot of these Zander were caught in general in Europe and in Russia in particular with what they called a Droshkovich rig. This I did not witness because the Droshkovich rig was a live bait rig.
1: Uh-huh.
0: But that had slowly infiltrated Russia over the years. And I learned this from Patrick Sabeel, and I need to emphasize Patrick's importance in this discussion. Later, Zander trophies were won with an adaptation of a drop shot rig, a heavy drop shot rig.
1: Uh-huh.
0: One gentleman who came in from Germany, who had his own soft plastic line, cleaned up in the event. And this is after the minimum length had gone from the 65 centimeters to 80 centimeters. And he caught 3 to 4 times the catch of anyone else in the field during this tournament.
1: Wow.
0: It just popped everybody's eyeballs when they saw what this guy was bringing in. So, you know, the Russians have advanced like everyone else. And again, hungry for information, for better tackle. And it's manifested itself in success for a growing number of Russian anglers. How much the impact of the current economy and the war is having, I'm in not a position to answer right now.
1: Have you been back to Russia since then?
0: I have not. I've tried to get what I could from Patrick. He had a couple trips, but he's not able to get there any longer either.
1: So we can't go to Uzbek, the resort you fished.
0: As far as I know, I don't know that you can right now, but let's hope that peace is restored and relations are restored. It was a sad departure for me. It developed some friendships, and it was a powerful experience in 2022 when the war broke out. It was very disheartening. It was disheartening when I heard the Crimea. You know, it was clear what was happening with Putin. The Cold War chill, you know, had returned to that region, to the world. So, you know, we hope that that thaw will take place soon.
1: Yeah. A good friend of mine, you quote him several times in the book, Denny Goering, had a business of taking anglers and hunters to Russia. Denny and I used to room together at outdoor writers conferences, and I remember him telling me way back in the late 80s, hey, I got this chance he was writing for Field and Stream, to go to Russia, and I'm going to do it. And then after that, he developed this business and wrote the book.
0: Land of the Bear.
1: Land of the Bear, yeah. And he's since sold that business to Jay Link, who is still running it, I think. I'm not sure what the status is right now.
0: Okay.
1: Yeah. He hit the heyday there of taking anglers and hunters to Russia when nobody was doing it.
0: Yeah. Yeah. He got in actually before the fall of the Soviet Union.
1: Yeah.
0: Gorbachev, you know, with the Perestroika and Glasnost initiatives, he had relaxed restrictions. He had opened entrepreneurialism to the Russian economy, and some tackle businesses emerged. Then he was able to bring tourist dollars to Russia with the bear hunting, a big game hunting, a little bit of fishing. He said, you know, the hunting dominated the trips, but he would always bring along some tackle and sneak in some fishing when he could. That was a tremendous opportunity for him, and he took advantage of it.
1: He certainly did, and he still talks about it. I would, for sure.
0: Yeah.
1: Well,
0: yeah.
1: I can't let you go, Mike, without talking about the cover photo of your book. There's a gentleman there holding a giant Zander. That fish weighed, what, pushing 15, 16 pounds? Something
0: 17, like? 17 pounds, yeah. It was an amazing fish. This was late in the trip. We're on the water, and of course, there had been some good Zander. All the fish that were brought in were good fish, and we had seen them up to 13 pounds. But all of a sudden, we get a call from a fella not far downstream at all. And this Anton, who was our interpreter, and during the event, he says, it's Zora. He's got a big Zander. So we rush over there, and it is a tremendous fish. And he's excited. He's exhausted at the time, but Anton's trying to get photos for his Ribolov Elite, his magazine, and I'm trying to get photos. We're shooting away, and Patrick's excited. He starts to straddle the gunwale there with this big fish. I'm thinking, oh, this fish is going to go overboard. He's going to fall in. But we shot away, and midway through the photo shoot, Patrick goes, he says, look at his cap.
1: Yeah.
0: There he is, this big, happy Russian with the big fish. He's wearing an FBI cap. And I said, boy, that is emblematic of the thaw. Again, this is 2010, you know, the thaw and those Cold War relations. The end of the Soviet hold on the Russian people, you know, it was his freedom. You know,

0: wear that cap and to laugh about it, you know, about those Cold War days. So sorry that the global situation has, again, transformed as it has, but it was a pleasant time and a warming experience.
1: And Zora looks like any American angler with a trophy fish. You know, fishing is a universal language. You talk about that in the book. You didn't speak any Russian, really.
0: Yeah, it was what brings you together. The smile itself, I talk a little bit in the book about the Russian smile.
1: Yeah.
0: You know, they're kind of they're known for their dour disposition. But on the water, there were different people. Every day we were on the water, even during the tournament, there would be a pause. It wasn't anything that was ever planned, but a boat downstream would come and they'd pull out some cognac and some pierogies and some snacks, and you'd break and you'd have a little toast on the river, talk about the fishing. And then after a few minutes, 5-10 minutes, everybody'd break, go back to serious fishing. But it was a surprising experience. I, you know, nobody ever told me that's a Russian tradition, but it happened every day, and most of the time twice a day while we were in Russia.
1: One of the things you said very early in the book was, perhaps within the story that you're telling here, we can find greater appreciation for our own freedoms and resources.
0: Yeah. Fishing for the Russians was really emblematic of the change that they had experienced, that share of liberty that was granted to them, not only in terms of restrictions and regulations, but also from the standpoint of capability. They had the freedom for self-improvement, to pursue their own activities and way of life. And it manifested itself in fishing. You could see it right there. You know, the whole idea of trolling was almost unconscionable during the Soviet era. You know, who had money to, you know, to have a boat and burn gasoline and in chasing a fish? It was a sign of we had arrived, you know, we are 21st century fishermen now. Prior to that, their capabilities, you know, the restrictions on the people and the economy had not permitted the people to live the life they clearly wanted. It's in their blood. They love fishing, and the pride that they took in their arrival was very striking. You know, on multiple levels, we need to appreciate the freedoms and, you know, the life we have here these days.
1: You certainly don't take it for granted once you've been over in a place like Russia. Mike, this has been a fascinating discussion, a conversation over several weeks. I thoroughly enjoyed the book. I rarely read a book that I'm going to be talking about from cover to cover, but I did this time, and I found it totally fascinating, as I mentioned. I love your style. I like the topic, and the message is a good one. Appreciate what you've got, and fishing is a universal language.
0: Thank you so much, Dan.
1: Yeah.
0: Thanks for reading it.
1: Thanks for writing it. So how can people get a copy?
0: You can get it for Amazon.com, BarnesandNoble.com, and in select bookstores, 15 to start out, and we hope that it blossoms to a lot more beyond that.
1: And your website, of course, people can order it there as well, right?
0: Yes, you have access to that through MikeMahanick.com as well.
1: Okay. Well, Mike, thanks so much, and I look forward to your next book.
0: Hey, thanks, Dan. Sure enjoyed talking about it.
1: I certainly have, too. Folks, Mike Mahanick is an award-winning author and outdoor writer, and he has written a new book we've been talking about here at great length for the last few weeks, River at Risk, A Fisherman's View of Life Anew in Post-Soviet Russia. You can learn more on his website, MikePahanick.com, and he spells his last name, P-E-H-A-N-I-C-H, MikePahanick.com. I'm Dan Small. More Outdoors Radio right after this. That reminds me of the Christmas Eve soccer game during, was it World War I? That the German and the English troops raised the white flags and played soccer. And then went back to the trenches and shot each other the next day.
0: Yeah.
1: Amazing.
0: Yeah.
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6: Welcome back to Outdoors Radio. I'm Dan Small. Joining me now from Bayfield, Wisconsin, is my son, Jonathan Small, who's also our Northwoods correspondent, and a busy guy up there. John, welcome back, and thanks for joining us again.
7: Oh, thanks for having me.
6: So you have been sailing. The sailing season is underway, and you've had a couple of big events, right?
7: Yep. We just completed a sailing trip from Bayfield to Isle Royale and back as part of captain's training for the summer for all-hand sailing. And before that, Memorial Day weekend, I raced on a boat called Phoenix for a three-day spring series, the Apostle Island series that starts Memorial Day weekend. So it was the first series of the season, and we ended up taking seventh place out of 14 boats on a used boat with a new crew.
6: Okay, new crew. So, that means there's some learning involved.
7: Definitely, yeah. But we got it all together, and actually on the final day, we had a downwind start and led the fleet for a good 45 minutes before the bigger, faster boats caught up with us, and ultimately took sixth place that day, beating out much faster, even professionally crewed sailboats. So we did very well.
6: And how did you pull that off?
7: You know, a little tactics, the right wind at the right time, and, you know, some luck.
6: Mm-hmm. Yeah.
7: And a lot of skill.
6: So how many people in your crew?
7: Over the 3 days, we had between six and seven people on the boat at one time, either six or seven.
6: Okay. And these were one-day races in each case? You'd go out and back?
7: Yeah. They call them mid-range. And so basically, they set a course the morning of the race, depending on the wind. Usually, they drop a buoy and basically dictate where you start from, around the buoy to which side of the boat, and where the finish line is, and then set up a start line and everybody goes. And then there's a handicapping based on the specifications of the boat

0: that kind of is an equalizer, although the bigger, faster boats usually always win, even with the handicap.
1: Uh-huh. Okay. Who's running these races?
0: The Wayzata Yacht Club out of the Twin Cities.
1: Oh, okay.
0: Wayzata, Minnesota.
1: Yeah, yeah, so they have them on different lakes?
0: Yeah, I think they do a lot of races in Minnesota, but this is the Apostle Island series. There is the Spring Series, and there's Race Week, usually the week of July 4th, a Fall Series, and then they do a Silver Bay Scramble, which is from Bayfield to Silver Bay and back. They do an Around the Islands race. There's a series throughout the summer that they've been doing for years.
1: Are you going to race in more of these?
0: I will race Race Week. I won't do Around the Islands because I'll be on a sailing camping trip.
1: So 3 days of racing with new crew members the first day, or some new crew members. How do you coordinate who's doing what, and how do you bring everybody into the same mode, or whatever you would call it, in sailing?
0: Yeah, I mean, that's a lot of it. You know, a lot of it has to do with how well the crew functions together. If you have some negative attitudes on the boat, it can bring everyone down. On this boat, Phoenix, we have a very good captain. His name's Mark Filanovic. He bought the boat a couple years ago and is a very experienced racer. So he's a fun guy to be with. And we all have to understand that it's loud in the wind and people will shout. You know, so it's a team sport. We get out there early and we practice a few maneuvers just to make sure everybody's on the same page about what has to happen to tack the boat, you know, and what that looks like and who needs to do what and be where. And then after that, it's kind of chaotic. I mean, we had 14, 29 to 45 foot sailboats tacking both back and forth on sail power behind, I think, about a 200 yard start line, waiting for the starting gun. And then they all turn upwind at the same time and try not to hit each other. It's exciting.
1: Yeah, I have witnessed a couple of sailboat races in Milwaukee on Lake Michigan. How important is the start? You try to cross that line as close to the starting horn or gun as possible.
0: Yeah, there's a lot that goes into that. I mean, you basically mark both ends of the line with a GPS, and you either calculate by hand in your head or using a computer just how fast you can be going to hit the line at speed when the time goes off. It's not a gun, it's a set time. And so everybody's, you know, back and forth trying to hit the line at momentum but not go over it as close to the starting time as possible. And then, of course, you want to be on the best wind in the best position based on the direction the wind is coming.
1: A lot of jockeying around.
0: Yeah. And sailboats don't have brakes. So, you know.
1: Yeah.
0: The start line is very chaotic. It seems like, at least for the first time I did it, I was like, what is going on? You know, this is dangerous. But, yeah, you know, there are rules of the road. And if people follow the rules, then generally no one runs into each other.
1: Yeah. And that didn't happen this time, right?
0: No. But that is the location where most collisions happen, apparently. Yeah.
1: And then, more recently, you went to Isle Royale and back. Tell us about that trip.
0: Yeah, so this is our annual staff training trip. In previous years, we've just done the Apostle Islands and spent a couple days on the boat. But this year, the weather was good and the wind was right. And so we took a crew of five, counting myself, from Bayfield to Isle Royale. We sailed at night because the wind was lighter. I think we left Bayfield at about 7 p.m. on Friday and motored out to the edge of the Apostle Islands and set sail. And the wind was basically coming directly at us from the northeast, from Isle Royale. So we had to beat it upwind, as they say, and sail as much into the wind as we can, which is roughly 45 degrees. Speaking of degrees, it was very cold. We saw a water temperature of 33.3.
1: Oh, boy.
0: And we did this with five people. So we basically set up a shift system where there were always two people on deck. I got to set up the shifts, so I configured it so that basically every hour a new person would start and one would go down. And so that gave us, with five, it gave us 2 hours on deck and 3 hours below to rest. So I think I slept maybe 4 hours that first night, taking turns steering the boat. Once

0: have your tack set, there's not a lot to do. You just got to keep it going straight. Mm-hmm. And we found that we were overpowered. The wind was still too strong with the sails that we had. And so we ended up cracking off to Grand Marais, arrived in Grand Marais in the morning, moored the boat there, spent the day exploring the town, sleeping, and left again, I think at 7 p.m. Saturday evening, and sailed through the night. Made it to Rock of Ages the next morning, and then motored into Windigo, docked the boat, did some more relaxing hiking, jumped in the lake. It was 44 degrees.
1: Oh, right now. A lot warmer.
0: Yeah, a lot warmer. So I did two plunges and just laid on the dock in the sun and just kind of recovered. And then, yeah, next morning we got up at 5, motored out to Rock of Ages at 6, and had a 13-hour downwind sail on the jib. I think we did maybe 4 or 5 jibes the whole way down.
1: Wow.
0: Got to Outer Island in the evening and anchored there, and then motored back and showed a couple of the new guides some of our favorite spots in the islands, and then cleaned the boat, packed up, and I was home by 4.
1: Wow.
0: Yeah. That second night, I slept 1 hour because I had my alarm set, basically set it 15 minutes before my shift starts. And in the night, we crossed into Eastern time zone. And alarm went off an hour early. I had my boots and my foul weather gear on before I popped my head up and realized something was wrong. You're not supposed to be here.
1: Yeah.
0: So, yeah, I didn't get much sleep that night.
1: Yeah. But you're ready for the season now.
0: Yeah, I think I'm ready for just about anything. This is hard. I mean, this is like offshore racing. We're working in shifts, just eating and sleeping when you could, and sailing in darkness. We were lucky to have just about a full moon, so it was easy to see. Uh-huh. But we were, you know, at times navigating with the stars. We do have a digital readout of our heading and the wind angle, but staring at these digital numbers and trying to adjust the boat where there is some delay as it reacts and keep it on a course is a lot more difficult than just picking, you know, a light on the horizon, you know, a lighthouse, a radio tower, or using the stars. And so it was really cool. It was really cool to sail under moonlight in the night, not really being able to see anything else. It was something else.
1: Wow. Well, after those two experiences, your sailing season ought to be a piece of cake.
0: Right. The worst thing that can happen now is weather, in my mind. It's just heavy weather.
1: Okay.
0: I have several camping trips slated for the summer, and one of them is a week long. The last couple of years, I've stayed in the islands. Now that I've been to Grand Marais in the sailboat and gone to Isle Royale, why not take a big passage? You know, it really depends on the kids and the trip and if they're up to it. But I'm ready for it, I think, now, this trip.
1: All right. Yeah. And if anyone wants to book with you and All Hands Sailing, how do they do it?
0: Oh, yeah. Just go on the internet, allhandssailing.org, and click on the trips button or /trips, and that'll bring you to the booking page.
1: Okay. And you do short trips, mid-length trips?
0: 2 1/4 is the gateway sail. 5 1/2 is the discovery sail. And then we do all day after that and multi-day.
1: All right. Well, John, get some rest, and we will talk again soon.
0: All right, will do. Thank you.
1: You bet. Jonathan Small, Captain John Small, Apostle Island sailor, with a report from Bayfield. And as he mentioned, you can book a trip with the company he works for. Allhandssailing.org is their website. I'm Dan Small. 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

0: 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We are there as you grow, protecting you and those you love. 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

0: Hello, everybody, and welcome to the Funtime Polka Party.
1: Hi, everybody. Welcome.
0: I'm Michael.
1: And I'm Patty.
0: And we are smack dab in the very early parts of summer. Well, not really. It hasn't even been summer yet.
1: Yeah. Isn't that June 20th?
0: June 21st.
1: Oh, 21st.
0: But boy, has the weather been good.
1: Yes, it has.
0: Do you know how good it's been, Patty?
1: You got to wear short pants.
0: Yes, and one other thing. You ready for it?
1: I'm ready.
0: Here it comes. He looks out the window to bring you the most up-to-date information. He scans the global weather charts and makes predictions. He dances the polka when needed. It's Michael's Weather Corner. Now, here he is. Michael. The weather's so good, I'm starting it off with the Weather Corner.
1: Oh, goodness.
0: Yeah.
1: I thought that was it.
0: Nope. The whole show, I'm going to just, I just needed to get this out there. Because it's been beautiful, and yes, Patty, I've been in short pants and sandals every day.
1: Yes, and you, it looks like you have permanent sandals on because your feet are...
0: Tanned.
1: Tanned with the lines on them from your sandals.
0: They are. The only time I've had to wear pants, I went out into the woods. That was to keep the wood ticks away.
1: Yeah, and you didn't even have a wood tick. I never went outside,
0: well,
1: and... Guess who had wood ticks? Me. Two of them.
0: I don't show you or tell you when I have wood ticks because you don't like them.
1: And I don't know why it is, but they just freak me out.
0: I don't know. It just happens. It's just part of the northern life, Pat.
1: Okay.
0: Okay. So they're there. And you know what? It's a beautiful weekend. We had a little rain. We needed it. A lot of places need some rain, which I'm okay with rain coming through. Just don't want them tornadoes and things.
1: Yeah. Right. Exactly. Yeah.
0: But... the rain, take it all day long. You need those soaker days so you don't have to feel so that you have to get out there.
1: Okay.
0: And then some people like dancing in the rain.
1: That's right.
0: Yeah. So they got to have that,
1: and
0: too.
1: And some people like to sing in the rain.
0: Sing. That's
1: singing
0: right.
1: There's a, in the rain.
0: Wasn't there a whole movie based on that?
1: Of course.
0: Yes, absolutely. That first song there, In the Heat of the Night by Dinah Brass.
1: Yes, that was great.
0: It was. There was lacking heat the last time. I'm heading up to the cabin right after this. But last time we were up there, last weekend, me and you went up there, it was 40 degrees in the morning.
1: I know. I kind of enjoyed that.
0: That was nice. I had to open the windows in the morning because the house was a little warm.
1: Yes. Yeah. Air conditioning during the day.
0: Yeah.
1: Turn it off.
0: And then just
1: let
0: use
1: the cool air at night.
0: Use that outside air conditioning.
1: That's right.
0: Uh-huh. So we have a fully packed show. I do have a letter to read today.
1: Okay.
0: So we'll have mailbag. I think that's might be coming up next. So
1: okay.
0: We'll get on with that.
1: All right. Let's do some more music here.
0: We will. And you remember during the week, you were like, gosh, I'm out of nuts. I need some peanuts or something. And I went, I have my can of my... special can of peanuts. Remember I gave those to you?
1: The special can, and I ate them all, and I don't even like those plain peanuts.
0: No.
1: I like mixed nuts.
0: Yeah. So in reference to that, I'm going to do the Peanuts Polka.
1: Okay. Thank
0: okay?
1: you.
0: And it's by the Shimoleski Funtime Band. Enjoy, everybody.

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2: 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You're tuned in to the best variety of polka music right here on the Funtime Polka Party with Patty Chmielewski and Michael Bell.

0: And we're back here on the Funtime Polka Party. That one there, Last Night by Jimmy Sturr and his orchestra. And Last Night, Patty, was Friday night at the part. No, what's that song? Friday Night at the Disco? Something like that?
1: I don't have any idea what you're talking about.
0: I might have gone on the left turn there and you just were not paying attention.
1: That could be. That's exactly right.
0: And I don't do that to you very often.
1: No.
0: No. No. It's usually you that we're talking about one thing.
1: Yeah, right. I was being nice to you right there. And
0: where?
1: You do usually throw me under the bus, but I'll excuse it right now. Okay?
0: Moving on.
1: Okay.
0: I have something else to say, Patty.
1: Oh, what do you have?
0: Here it is.
2: You've got mail.
0: That's right. We got some mail today, Patty.
1: All right.
0: Laura Boone dropped us a line. She said, greetings, Patty and Michael. 3 exclamation points.
1: Wow.
0: I heard it from wherever she wrote it.
1: Yes.
0: It was that loud.
1: Okay.
0: And exciting. Well, Mother, Mrs. B, really slipped up this month. Uh-oh.
1: Uh-oh.
0: We have drama.
1: Yes.
0: You like those drama shows.
1: No, crime shows.
0: Well, that's a lot of drama.
1: I solve the mystery.
0: You try to. Do you every time?
1: Yes,
0: do. You always figure out who it is?
1: Yes.
0: Before they tell you?
1: Oh, absolutely.
0: Uh-huh. I think I might know better.
1: Uh-huh.
0: I did remind her I had no birthday list from her book for May.
1: Yes.
0: Uh-oh. Yeah, well, it's already June.
1: Yeah. So

0: Garvin family, and of course from Mrs. B and daughter Laura.
1: And that's sweet.
0: I guess I'm the only one in the entire month of May.
1: Wow.
0: I know. I'm so
1: special.
0: Absolutely. I feel so special. Although they'll come back at me, and they're going to have this long list of May birthdays that I'm going to have to read probably next week.
1: Yes, that's right.
0: That's very possible. I will send a new list for June and makeup list for May. See, okay. There it is right there.
1: There it is.
0: And, Michael, we hope you have had a great grand birthday celebration. I did.
1: Okay.
0: You know what I did?
1: What did you do?
0: I spent the weekend with you.
1: Yes, you did.
0: Uh-huh.
1: And you got your birthday present the same time I got my birthday present in March.
0: Yes.
1: We bought
0: electric toothbrushes.
1: Yeah, a twin. Yeah,
0: it was a two-pack.
1: Yeah, a two-pack. And so you got one and I got one, and that was our birthday present to each other.
0: Yes. And I went out and I four-wheeled a fair amount.
1: Yes, you did.
0: I did. And I cleared some trail. And I've got another trail I got to clear this weekend, and then I'm getting ready for next weekend. I've got somebody coming up, and we're going to create another probably half mile of trail.
1: All right.
0: So it's a busy time here in the summer.
1: Okay, sounds good.
0: And then, of course, we got tours coming up.
1: Right.
0: We'll talk about those later.
1: Okay.
0: Okay, let's get them back to the music here, Patty. I know you've sang this, but this one is totally different than the one you sing. This is by Jimmy Kay and his All-Star Band.
1: And it's called Keep On Singing.

Hi, this is Eddie Roddick III from Nashville, Tennessee. 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

0: That was The Golden Bear Polka by Eddie Rodick and his orchestra.
1: Next up, So a Schwipperswill Polka by Aaron Dusing and his band.
0: Wow.
1: There you go.

0: don't go away. We've got a lot more exciting music coming up right after this on the Funtime Polka Party.
1: My name is Corporal Bradley Joseph Seitz.
2: Jerry Reed.
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7: Hi, this is Giuseppe, cruise director, multi-celebrity Apex. I have something very urgent to tell every single person right here listening. My mama called me while I was in Oslo, Norway. She told me, Giuseppe, you gotta listen to this radio. It's got the best variety of music right here on the Funtime Polka Party with Patty and Michael.

0: That is one of the better openings that we have.
1: Yes, Giuseppe, I love him. Oh, miss him. Yeah, it was fun.
0: He was a fun guy. He was on one of the cruises that we took, and he was the cruise director of the entire ship, and we wound up having a nice relationship with him while we were on that ship. And boy, he had his way of coming out for the evening performances. He'd come out on stage, and he'd always have one of those my mother stories coming. You know, as all the Italians have, you know, they're my mama.
1: My mama.
0: Yeah. And I always think, well, they must be, you know, cooking the gravy. They call tomato sauce, you know, the sauce for the spaghetti. That is gravy. That's what they call it. So I can picture his mother in a kitchen. She's got a towel over her shoulder and stirring the gravy. And then he comes in and he walks in the room.
1: Mamma mia.
0: His mom will give him some story.
1: That's right.
0: And I'm sure it happened every day. But it was just so fun. And those are the fun people we meet on some of these cruises and just get to know people from all over the world. It's amazing.
1: It's fun.
0: It sure is. I have more music, Patty, and we can get them back into that since it's such a beautiful day. I'm sure they've all got their doors and windows open and are just playing this music nice and loud for all the neighbors to hear. And they're starting their own little polka dances out on the porch.
1: Right.
0: Okay. And we're going to start them off with this one by Del Sinchak.
1: It's called Polka Lovin' Gal.

0: That one there was Bonzo and Lou's Polka by Tony Grandovic.
1: All right. Next up, we've got Going Polka Dancing, and we're going to do that this weekend.
0: Yes, we are.
1: This one's by Twin City Connection.

0: More fun, excitement, and interesting facts coming up soon on the Funtime Polka Party.
1: Here is where bombs are launched, corners are painted, and extra bases are erased before they even happen. Here is where pours are always perfect and the sunsets show off. 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
9: 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This is comedy magician Danny Cornby coming all the way from Scranton, Pennsylvania. And you're listening to the best variety of music right here on the Funtime Polka Party with Patty and Michael.

0: And we're back here on the Funtime Polka Party. That one there, Patty, that was Toledo Polka Motion with a song called...
1: Let's go.
0: Let's go, Patty. Should we go?
1: Yes, go.

0: yes.
1: Oh, wait, I'm back. I was gone.
0: Where are
1: we going? Well, it is the season, Patty. It's the graduation party season.
0: Yes, we've got a lot of those to attend.
1: You know, those kids know who to send them cards to get people out to their stuff. And,
0: that's right.
1: And I'm always intrigued by what the food offerings are at each of these places.
0: Yes.
1: I've been pleasantly surprised. I think it was one of Katie's friends that we went to. They had KFC coleslaw. And, I mean, none of the other KFC stuff, just KFC coleslaw. And,
0: you How do you know it was KFC?
1: Oh, I know when it's KFC.
0: Oh, okay.
1: There's a very unique flavor and a very unique cut to the way everything is prepared.
0: Remember when we did Katie's graduation? It was so hot. It was like a heat index of 100 and something.
1: Yeah.
0: And she wanted a snow cone machine.
1: Yeah.
0: And that thing just leaked all over the garage. It was just melting all over.
1: That didn't work out very well.
0: No.
1: We tried as quickly as we could to shove ice in it to make it grind it up. And usually coming out, it was nice, and then about 2 minutes later, it was slush. And then it was water, and then it was gone.
0: Yes, because it was hot.
1: And you remember your dad played, and you played and performed, and we had a tent over you. And then there was, at one point, you said, Dad, get in the house right now.
0: Yes, it was so hot, and he wouldn't stop playing.
1: Well, that's just kind of how he was. He just wanted to play and perform and tell everybody about Katie and everything going on.
0: The heat didn't affect him.
1: No.
0: Because most of the time, our air conditioning or our heater was out in the truck, and we just went with it.
1: Keep driving.
0: Yes.
1: Got to get to the show.
0: Exactly.
1: Uh-huh. Patty, I think I might have to have you sing one here.
0: All right. Okay? What do you have, Michael?
1: I have one called One More Memory.
0: All right.
1: And it's by the Shimoleski Funtime Band featuring Patty Shimoleski.
0: Hello.

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This is Joey Miskulin from the Grand Ole Opry's Riders in the Sky. For a great time, great music, and great fun, join Patty and Michael each week on the Fun Time Polka Party right here.

0: That was Roll On Texas Moon by the Riders in the Sky.
1: And our good friend?
0: Joey Miskelin.
1: That's, well, you know them all, don't you? Uh-huh. You've performed.
0: Oh, I performed with them for I don't know how many years at the State Fair. We were on the same stage, so they'd always call me up on stage.
1: Oh, really?
0: It was kind of crazy.
1: You used to grab an instrument or just sing?
0: Sing.
1: Just sing. Okay. Mm-hmm. We're going to keep that Texas feel. We're going to have a little que paso here with Chris Reebok.

0: Stay tuned for the next hour of the Fun Time Polka Party, coming up right after this.
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0: Thanks for staying tuned in to the Funtime Polka Party. That one there, Polka Forever by Bill Cherniak and his concertina band.
1: Yes, introduced by Mary Lou Cherniak.
0: Who we will probably see tomorrow at the MPA dance that we will be swinging through and saying hi to.
1: Yeah,
0: Twin City Sounds. Yeah,
1: playing.
0: They're performing. So Nick will be out there for his bass songs.
1: Mm-hmm.
0: Bong, bong, bong, bong,
1: bong, bong, bong, bong, bong, bong.
0: You know what that reminds me of? That movie, that polka movie that we did. And in the middle of it, when he was doing that little TV thing with Steve Sokola, it's bomb, bomb, bomb. He was talking about how polkas are set up.
1: I thought you were talking about the State of Polka.
0: That's the one I was talking about.
1: PBS?
0: Yep, the State of Polka. That's what it is.
1: Oh, no, I thought you were talking about what was that movie?
0: Oh, Polka King?
1: Yes,
0: no,
1: Polka King.
0: Not that one. No, State of Polka.
1: Doobie, doobie, doobie.
0: Oh, yeah.
1: Doobie, doobie, da.
0: And then your dad started playing that song at every performance.
1: Yes, that's right.
0: Yes, he did.
1: But it is really an upbeat song.
0: It is. It is. But that bump, bump, bump, that was Steve Sokola explaining how the polka beat is different than any other beat.
1: Okay.
0: That was kind of funny. But you can look that up on YouTube. Just type in State of Polka, and then you'll actually get to see me and Patty in our home studio.
1: Yeah, that's right.
0: No polka cats were involved in that one, though.
1: No, they weren't.
0: We had them tucked away.
1: Okay.
0: Remember when we had the guy with the camera outside the window right here?
1: Yeah.
0: Shooting inside? That was kind of crazy.
1: Yes.
0: Welcome to the second hour of the Funtime Polka Party.
1: Yes, it is.
0: Time flies when you're having an excellent time, and it's summer outside, and Michael's in short pants.
1: Yes, right.
0: The stars aligned.
1: You betcha.
0: That's what we call it. All right. We can get them back to the music here, Patty, with one by Vern Meisner.
1: And it's called You Call Everybody Darlin'.

0: That one there was Putzig by Dale Damon and the Polka Beats. We got lots more fun time polka party music coming up right after this.
1: Getting a flu shot helps us stay healthy, so we don't miss out on what matters. 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
0: 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We're having a grand old time here, enjoying our late

0: spring, early summer, although summer temperatures and summer feelings and vibes, and it's the graduation party season for all those that graduated. Congratulations to anybody out there that might have a child that graduated this year.
1: Child, grandchild, sister, brother, friend.
0: Yep. Yes. And you know what? Good luck to them as they head out into the world.
1: Yes. All right.
0: What did you do upon graduation, Patty?
1: Headed to college.
0: And I was around, let's see, we graduated like June 3rd, 6th, something like that. It must have been June 5th because I had 32 days of summer vacation and then I went into the military.
1: All right.
0: July 7th. I wanted to be around for the July 4th thing that goes on in Forest Lake, Minnesota, because they have kind of a big one. Mm-hmm. So I went up there. I had July 4th. July 5th, I went, I got to leave in 2 days.
1: Yes, time's running out.
0: July 7th.
1: Are you having second thoughts?
0: No. Well, you know, it's one of them things. You go, okay. And I did, and I went over to Great Lakes, Illinois. I flew from Minneapolis to Chicago. They bussed me up there, and then I started the boot camp.
1: All right.
0: Yep, yep. Grand old time.
1: Well, we're going to have to start a new boot camp.
0: Uh-oh.
1: All of this sitting around and eating all this food, you know.
0: Well,
1: we need some boot camp.
0: We're working on tours. And okay. We work and we go and we do a lot of walking on our tours, though.
1: Yes,
0: that last one, remember the day we had like 17 or 20,000 steps?
1: Well, yeah, we were out on our own,
0: yeah.
1: So we were making sure we were making up for lost time.
0: Yeah, that probably made up for the previous 5 days or something.
1: Right. Okay.
0: We can get them back to some music here, Patty. And like I mentioned earlier, I don't mind the rain in the summer.
1: Okay.
0: Okay? So I'm going to do a song about that. And it says, "Let a smile be your umbrella."
1: Oh, that's perfect.
0: So when I smile, even if it's raining out, you're dry.
1: Okay. This one is by Don Graylick.

0: 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Don't go away, because we'll be right back after these messages. Stay tuned.
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0: we're back here on the Funtime Polka Party. That one there, Morning Star Polka by Brian and the Mississippi Valley Dutchman. And I played that because there are people that are listening to this, and it's morning time, Patty.
1: Yes, for sure.
0: So I wanted to give them the Morning Star Polka.
1: Okay, because earlier in the show it was all about nighttime.
0: Could have been.
1: Yeah.
0: I don't really recall.
1: The night away. And,
0: oh, yeah. Well, yeah, yeah. Yeah, yeah. There was a little of that in there.
1: Okay.
0: Okay. The other thing that we do other than dancing in the morning, Patty,
1: is
0: we go on tours.
1: Yes.
0: We take people on vacation.
1: Yeah, I'm just going to say that. You took the words right out of my mouth.
0: I could almost see that as I was pulling them out.
1: Okay. What do we have, Michael?
0: Well, for 2026, guess what?
1: We're all sold out.
0: We're sold out. So if you want to join us in 26, find somebody's piece of luggage, jump inside. And good luck to you.
1: That's right.
0: Yeah. 2027, though. Caribbean Cruise, we're about half sold out. African Safaris, I've got room on number 4 only, which is in September. In March, we have Southern Italy and Sicily. I have room on that. Mediterranean Icons Cruise in April. May is Norway. July, Canadian Rockies, over half sold out. If you want to do that one, join us. In October, early October, we're doing Victoria Falls and Cape Town, the other half of Africa down south there. That'll be an amazing trip. We do have space on that. And October of 27, Cultural Treasures of Japan. That'll be an amazing trip. We've already got about a third sold out on that. And then Christmas Markets of Quebec in December of 27. That's what we have, Patty.
1: Yes, it's a great lineup. So don't miss out. You'll want to contact us. And tell them, Michael, how do they get a hold of us?
0: All you have to do is go over to FuntimePolkaParty.com. On the website there, look at the top, go across the top. You'll see links. Click that. You'll see Shimmy Bell Tours right there. Click that, and it'll bring you right over to the site. You can get all the information there. And or you can just drop us a quick line, and we'll get you all the information you need at FuntimePolkaParty@gmail.com.

0: gmail.com.
1: That's right. All right. Thank you.
0: You're welcome. Well, coming up, Patty, there's this little event that happens over in Wisconsin.
1: That's right. Pulaski Polka Days.
0: That's right. And Nick is going to be there. And I think you and I might even be making an appearance.
1: Okay.
0: I don't know for how long, but we'll be making an appearance.
1: All right.
0: So I figured I'm going to play the Pulaski Polka.
1: All right. This one is by the New Generation.

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9: Serious? Wow.
8: I know. That time just
9: flying by.
8: Flies right by. That's almost 2 hours of polka music and fun time with you and I.
9: Mm-hmm. Fun times.
8: Absolutely. On the Fun Time Polka Party. That's how it works. So hopefully, folks, you've enjoyed yourselves as well. I know we sometimes get a little off track talking about other things other than polka music, but you know what? It's all about enjoying life and having fun, and we know there's people out there that enjoy hearing what we're up to, and as we get out and see everybody at these polka events throughout the summer, please come over and say hi to us, and you know, see what else is going on.
9: You bet.
8: Yeah.
9: Why not?
8: We have more music coming up, so don't tune out just yet. But here is Patty to give you ideas on Christmas things to buy for your friends. Here she is. Take it, Patty.
9: You're a little early for Christmas, Michael. Oh, my gosh. See, that was one that you threw me under the bus. I just want to say thank you for joining us. We do hope you had a great time listening, dancing, and smiling along with us on the Funtime Polka Party. But don't tune out just yet, because we've got more music coming up.
8: Yes, we do. And I'm still thinking, how did I say, what came into my mind that said, here's Patty with some Christmas gifting ideas?
9: I don't know. But right now, we're going to hear the Polka Serenade
8: by Frankie Lischka and the Brass Connection.

0: That one there was Let Us Entertain You by the Al Meixner Trio.
1: Well, next up, we've got the Deutschmeisters with Angeline Be Mine. So long, everybody.

Hey, folks, this is Jack Taddy from Pittsburgh, Pennsylvania. I run the Taddy Bear Orchestra. You're listening to the best in polkas and music right here. Fun time polka party with Patty and Mike. Enjoy. They keep the polkas poppin'.

0: There you have it, friends. Your favorite variety in polka music. 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
1: We'll be back next week with more fun and music to dance along to. 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
0: So long, everybody.
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0: watching and waiting. I'm Paul Stevens, Fox News. An ultimatum issued by Iran in the Middle East. Fox's Max Gordon in Tel Aviv.
1: Iran's foreign minister saying again today that a deal between the U.S. and Iran will only come when fighting ends in Lebanon as well. So far, that hasn't happened, with Israel and Hezbollah again trading fire today. Earlier in the week, Israeli troops moved further into Lebanon than they had in over 25 years. Over the past week, the Israeli Defense Force reported striking 650 Hezbollah targets and killing 125 Hezbollah fighters. On Wednesday, Israel and Lebanon agreed to a ceasefire, but Hezbollah, which was not part of the negotiations, has rejected that agreement. Lebanon's president telling CNN that it's unacceptable that Iran is using his country as a bargaining chip in their negotiations with the United States. In Tel Aviv, Max Gordon, Fox News.
0: And the military saying Friday it shot down four drones launched by Iran. Bahrain saying it intercepted ballistic missiles and drones today that were fired from Iran. Monthly jobs numbers coming in higher than expected for May, surprising analysts for 2 months in a row now.
2: The Department of Labor reported a gain of 172,000 jobs in May, more than analysts expected. And the March and April jobs numbers were revised up by 93,000 jobs. The president told reporters on Air Force One Friday.
3: I hope the market starts to learn that when you have good numbers, the market should go up, not down.
2: But hot hiring and higher inflation could lead the Fed under the new chair, Kevin Warsh, to raise interest rates. The president said he trusted Warsh.
3: The reason they go down is if it's doing well, people say, no, we have to stop inflation. And it doesn't mean inflation. In fact, it could be just the opposite.
2: The numbers showed average hourly wages rose 3.4% compared to last May. Jessica Rosenthal, Fox News.
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0: President Trump on the road yesterday at a Wisconsin roundtable, assuring farmers that gas and fertilizer prices will go down. Fox's Kevin Cork.
7: The trip to America's Dairyland, of course, part of his continued effort to connect with voters and tout his administration's successes. And, of course, to also remind Americans that any and all success that happens here in this great country is because of you.
3: You all built this country, not the complainers, not the wise guys. You all built this country.
7: Also told the farmers he wouldn't mind trading lives with them. President also walked away with some bright, shiny new hardware. Two-time Olympic gold medalist Jordan Stoltz gave him one of his gold medals.
0: And this is the first time the president visited Wisconsin since his 2024 election campaign. Turning to California in the race for governor there, a prominent Democrat takes another step.
8: Democrat Javier Becerra claiming one of two spots on the November ballot in the race to succeed.

0: California Governor Gavin Newsom, who is term limited, while President Trump backed conservative commentator Steve Hilton and billionaire Democrat Tom Steyer continue to battle for the other spot. Becerra touted his over three decades in public office, including as former Health and Human Services Secretary and California Attorney General. Hilton and President Trump have slammed the length of time it takes.
1: Here's the total security of Southern Minnesota weather forecast. I'm meteorologist Megan Mulford. 86 today under sunny skies. Northeast winds at around 5 miles an hour. Partly cloudy skies tonight. Lows level off around 63. Chance of thunderstorms tomorrow. Highs level off around 85. Partly cloudy skies. Low 80s. Monday, with storms likely. Warmer Tuesday, with highs in the upper 80s. Storms continue. From the Weatherology Weather Center, I'm meteorologist Megan Mulford. Right now, it's 73 degrees.
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6: We got calls coming in, and I don't want to slow those down because it's just you and I today.
7: Let's get rolling.
6: So let's get rolling. We can answer some questions here. I say we, and I mean you, can answer some questions. And if I stop talking and say, hi, you're on the Under the Hood Show, it goes a lot better. Dan, in New York, you're up first. Go ahead.
8: A neighbor has a 2021 Mercedes-Benz 2500 Sprinter van, and it's got an Airstream camper. And it has the two batteries, the chastity battery and then the other one for the camper side. He keeps getting messages that the start battery's low, and we're getting these messages even when it was left on his trickle charger. And the trickle charger appears to be working. See that it's the amperage going to the battery cycles. And the one time I got involved, he was away, and he had me go over, and I put on a regular charger, and that cleared his message. And he keeps getting this message even when he was on the road traveling, stopped, had traveled a lot of mileage the day before. That night, he ends up getting this battery voltage message. And the battery it's low. It's 11.5, 11.75. He had the electrical system checked out by Mercedes. They said everything's fine, but this keeps occurring. And clearly when he's on the road, when he's home, he leaves it on the trickle charger. But then on the road, this keeps happening. So not certain what's going on or whether it's a big problem or not.
7: Well, either that battery is failed. It's

0: distorted, and it's not allowing it to charge. The vehicle won't charge it because it sees there's a problem with it, or there's a problem with the charging system, because it sounds like it's doing the right thing. If you say the battery is below 12 volts, then it's definitely going to turn that light on. So the vehicle says we're low. If the vehicle battery was at 13 and a half volts or so, and it had that message, I'd be looking at the body control module to make sure it sees voltage at it. And that thing determines which battery to charge or both batteries to charge based on that voltage level, and then it sends power out to them. And I believe that one is completely controlled by the body control module. But the one thing that disturbs me is that Mercedes is wrong if they're saying that there's nothing wrong with it and it is acting up while it is in the dealership and it's showing under 12 volts in the dealership. There's definitely something wrong. I would go right back to that dealer that worked on it. And if you've got a voltmeter and you can start the vehicle and you can put the voltmeter on the battery and it shows under 12 volts, it should be 13 something with it running. But if it shows under 12 volts, I would just ask them, look them in the eye and say, you say everything's good with this, but why is this battery at this level, which it's not supposed to be? It's supposed to be over 13, and I have a message. So what is it?
1: I'm sorry. I think I might have misunderstood. The message comes when the, after it's been sitting idle for a period of time. So it doesn't occur while it's running. And the battery does recharge. It's just if you leave the vehicle idle, it loses its charge.
0: Oh, if you're leaving it
1: even
0: idle, then it's got a
1: battery.
0: Then you've got a current drain or a failed battery. The first thing you can do at home as a quick test, when it is fully charged, disconnect one of the terminals and leave it disconnected. And after the same amount of period that it would normally drop, 3-4 days, a week, 2 weeks, whatever it is, measure the battery. And if the battery has not gone down at all, the battery's probably okay. But if it has dropped voltage and it's down under 12 volts just from sitting, that battery is 100% failed.
2: And if it holds its charge, it means that when it is connected, something is drawing.
0: It's pulling it. That's when you need to do an amperage draw test and find out what circuit in the vehicle is drawing the battery down.
2: And then I want to, real quick, Dan, thanks very much for the call. Let me ask a question on your behalf. When he says trickle charger, we want to make sure he's not
0: over trickling
2: it. Yeah. I mean, we want a modern battery maintainer on it.
0: Modern battery maintainer, like a Optima battery maintainer, something that can look at the battery, monitor the battery, and operate properly to keep it charged, and something that can switch between AGM, standard flooded lead acid battery.
2: Old fashioned trickle chargers. Can I even go buy one at?
0: Oh yeah, there's a few of them out there. Most of them have changed over to at least a automatic shut off type maintain charge, but there are still some out there.
2: Okay.
0: And there's a lot of people that still buy the old. Found one in a garage sale for $5, so they bought it.
2: Yeah. That's what I'm worried about. Is it? If you're, especially with a Sprinter van with two, you're going to need and want a modern battery tender,
0: right.
2: Battery maintainer.
0: Our partner at Clarios through Optima has some really good battery chargers that, you know, the maintainers that charge, maintain, they switch between AGM and standard, power sports batteries, everything.
2: Can tell you what is left. I mean, they can
0: it gives you a percentage of it as soon as you plug it in. It's important to have a well-maintained battery system in a vehicle, and you can always go to autobatteries.com for a lot more information than we can give you in a short segment on the show.
2: Dan, thanks very much for the call. Good luck. We're going to take a break. You're listening to the Out of the Hood Show.
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1: 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Let's go to Oregon and talk to Bill. You're on the End of the Hood Show. Bill, what can we do for you?
8: Yeah, I've got a 2011 F-150. Got a power seat for the driver. Got a switch down on the left-hand side that moves it back and forth, up and down, tilt. Well, everything works except it won't go back. What am I looking at?
9: Yeah, every time somebody gets in it, they move it forward a little bit, trying to get it to go back. I'm like, oh, it won't go back. Let me try forward. Oh, now I'm an inch forward. I still can't go back. These switches for those seats fail often. Sometimes the motors do, but more often the seat switch fails.

0: forwards and reverses that motor. 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We pick them up once every 4 or 5 months. We have a call for one, and it's pretty simple. We just take that panel off, take the two screws out of the switch, plug the new one in, make sure it works, put it back together. You want to make sure it works first before you put it all back together. So okay. That way, it's still apart. You can check wiring if you've got a broken connection or something like that. But it's not too bad to fix. If the seat didn't move at all, forward or reverse, I'd be more apt to think you have a broken wire or a really bad switch or a stuck motor. And sometimes you can give them a little tap with a rubber mallet and they'll take off. But don't ever do that unless you have exhausted all other options. You found out you have voltage to the motor both ways, but nothing happens, and you can give a little bump and it might work. But if you've got a loss of voltage, which yours probably does, I'm betting on the switch more than anything else. If you had a broken wire, the motor wouldn't move at all because it requires both wires all the way to the switch to ground one side. And
1: is there a way to trick it? Is there a way to jimmy it so I don't have to? Can I put a penny in there or something?
0: No. In the worst case, if you didn't have, let's say you're out on the road and you had a piece of wire and you couldn't make it work, you could take the switch out and you could just apply power directly to the motor to run it one way or the other until you get it where you want and then leave it unplugged. I've done that in the old campground before when I can't move. I'm like, oh, I'll just take the screws out and I'll jumper it and got a paperclip or something. And I get it to move and then get...
1: part of me wants to tell Bill, if you just push it all the way forward, it'll cycle itself and go back.
0: No, it won't.
1: But no, it won't. I feel terrible if they found him 4 months from now.
0: Most people
1: in his car
0: that come into our place with a window that goes one way but not the other, like down and not up, of course, up, they wouldn't care.
1: Right.
0: It goes down, it will come in all the way down. And they'll say, well, you know, it went down a little bit and it wouldn't go up. So I went a little more and then I went a little more and now it's all the way down. Stop. You know what direction it does go. Keep trying to go the other way. So if the seat goes forward, don't ever try to go forward again. Just keep trying it in reverse. And maybe it'll go once or twice, but probably won't.
1: Bill's laying in the thing because he has to recline all the way
0: back.
1: They're
0: like this. They're stuck in there.
1: Just laying flat. Does that help you out there, Bill?
2: Hey, I got one more question.
1: Okay.
2: On speakers, it's got four doors, four speakers. When I first bought the rig, you know, they all worked. Then the driver's side door quit working. And more recently, the passenger side in the front quit working. So now I just have two back speakers, 67. And I don't think I've ever had a speaker go bad in any of those vehicles. So I'm kind of curious what's going on with them.
0: You're playing it too loud. We get older, we lose our hearing,
1: yep.
0: We crank it up,
1: louder
0: and it's
1: it goes.
0: Just gone. We just keep...
1: It's a protection. It's protecting you.
0: Ford speakers, the F-150s. Is one of the vehicles that we see a number of factory speakers fail in. You could pick an aftermarket car stereo replacement store to have them put in a good set of aftermarket speakers, or you'd be just as well served to find a you pull it yard for yourself to pull one out yourself, or go to car-part.com and pull out a speaker. I think those would be just as good, and they're going to save you a ton of money. The aftermarket ones are nice. They sound good. Factory ones still, they're really good. Factory speakers are still a really good speaker. And the difference between it, like a U-Pull-It yard's like $5, I think, for a speaker to 10. Even car-part, it's going to be very affordable.
1: Aftermarket's
0: 100 bucks.
1: Well, aftermarket ones now, too. I mean, you can get pretty decent speakers for pretty cheap. And you can get acceptable speakers for really cheap.
0: Yeah,
1: depending on what you're listening to and what your plans are for it. I mean, you can do all right for very little money nowadays.
0: When I was doing car stereo professionally, we had a bin of just, I need a speakers, and they were 3.5 inch to 6x9 and 5.25, 6.5, everything between. They were $2. So if you came in with this truck, we'd say, I got a speaker, and they're $2 retail, so $2 plus the $20 put it in at the time.
1: Mm-hmm.
0: Now it's more like $100 to $130 to put it in, to take it apart and put it in. And that cheap speaker is now about $60. But I'd hit up the U-Pull yard and I'd
1: pull some speakers out. Does that help you out there, Bill?
2: It sounds good.
1: Thanks very much for the call. Good luck.

0: 866-594-4150. Let's go to Missouri and talk to Tom. You're on the End of the Hood Show. Tom, what can we do for you?
1: Hey, guys. I have a 1981 Ford F-150.
2: Classic.
1: Four-wheel drive. Got a 300 with a four-speed transmission. And nice. When I get to about 35 miles an hour in third gear, and I go to shift into fourth gear, it feels like it's surging or bucking. But once I get up over 35, start giving it more gas, it'll even out and run fine. I cruise down the highway at 70 miles an hour in it. But at 35, it feels like it's bucking. Not surging, not with engine related.
2: Mm-hmm.
1: My thought is, for whatever unknown reason before I had it, and I've had it about 8 years. It's set for 9 previous years. And it's got a new carburetor. I run a new filter, fuel filter on it every month, finally getting some of that gunk out of the gas tank. And that's coming up, and that's what's causing it when it's right there.
2: So have you replaced the pickup coil inside of the distributor and the electronic engine control module box?
1: I have not done the engine control module.
2: The EC module under the hood.
1: Distributor.
2: You have done a whole distributor?
1: Yeah. Well, not a new distributor, but I put the top end in.
2: Yeah, the pickup coil inside of it.
1: Now, the box you're talking about is
2: the big square box.
1: Is that a square box called a DuraSpark?
2: Yep. Yeah, the EC module, and it's square. It's about 4 inches by 4 inches, and it's an inch thick, and it has two big round plugs on it. Those fail often, and so do the pickup coils. When I get something, this was years ago, this was 30 years ago, but when I'd get something like that, it was a little older, like in 1990, I'd be, oh, this thing's old, I'm going to put in a new box and a new module. I would start with that as a tune-up item, and then make sure your spark plugs are good, of course, and see what it does. You've got that.
1: But, I did all that.
2: And you've also got some stuff going on with, if you have a fuel filter you're replacing, you're still going to get some of that sludge by and into the carburetor. And you could use some carburetor cleaner in there, but you're kind of on the fence because you're putting a filter in it and you're gradually cleaning out. The fuel itself is gradually cleaning out that extra gunk you have in there. If you go and put cleaner in it, it's going to clean it real fast, and you're going to move a lot of it, but you're also going to dilute some of it. I guess for me...
1: Well, I'm saying I've used, after listening to you guys, I've used some of that guaranteed to pass.
2: Yeah, seriously. So I was thinking that. I was thinking on my own vehicle, what would I do, and I might use that in a little lower concentration to clean it, but I don't want to clean it all off real fast.
0: Right.
2: Because it's meant really for fuel-injected vehicles, but people will use it in a little less concentration to clean an older vehicle like that. I've seen it done, and I would be okay in my own vehicle doing that. It may just take some time of driving, but okay. I would definitely get the module on there so you have that system done, because if you don't, it could just fail.
1: My next step is changing out the fuel tank.
2: If it's a fuel problem, you could, and you might want to just pull it down and look and see if it's got rust in it. Because if it's got rust in it, it's going to kill your carburetor. So you'd want to change that anyways. And if not, you can take it out and clean it. Have it cleaned. A radiator shop, they clean fuel tanks if they're empty. So that'd be one way to clean that thing out real nice.
0: Tom, good luck with that. This is a Berkeley One Classic.
2: It is, and I can remember
0: Tom, don't
2: driving
0: say what color
2: these.
0: It is.
2: I think it's gold.
0: I have a question, right, before you, is it a single color or was it two-tone?
1: It was a single color.
0: Okay, all right. Yeah, okay.
2: Like gold, like almost a brown,
0: I'm gonna
2: bronze
0: say
2: color.
0: Blue, and it's this faded, now it's the faded,
2: oh, sure,
0: sparkly blue, but wasn't at first. Tom, what color is the truck?
1: It was gray with a red stripe.
2: Ooh.
0: Oh, interesting.
2: I don't remember those.
0: Hold on a second, Tom. We're going to get you a
2: hoodie
0: from Berkeley One. That's a good, that's a

0: That is a classic truck there.
1: I remember driving them. I met a girl who owned one, and I drove it, you know, a lot as we were dating or whatever.
0: Sure.
1: And I remember the thing. So it's a four-speed, but it's really a three-speed with a granny low. So you take off in second all the time, and so third is
0: can
1: like
0: you just
1: second.
0: Skip third and go right second to fourth and never
1: no,
0: hit that
1: just,
0: lope?
1: You usually just go second.
0: No, with fourth. Tom.
1: Oh, with that? Tom. No, he's going to run into that. But I remember we had this issue, and we put a distributor in it, in that truck.
0: And that
1: this was like 1985, so it was only 3 years old.
0: You're listening to the Under the Hood Show. We'll be back in just a minute.
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4: Here's your total security of Southern Minnesota weather forecast. I'm meteorologist Megan Mulford. 86 today under sunny skies. Northeast winds at around 5 miles an hour. Partly cloudy skies tonight. Lows level off around 63. Chance of thunderstorms tomorrow. Highs level off around 85. Partly cloudy skies. Low 80s Monday with storms likely. Warmer Tuesday with highs in the upper 80s. Storms continue. From the Weatherology Weather Center, I'm meteorologist Megan Mulford. Right now, 75.
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1: Like Brandon Dillon, congratulations from our friends over at Berkeley One Classics. They're celebrating over 50 years of collector car coverage. Congratulations, Brandon.
0: I was just looking at the YouTube feed. I have to shave. I can't.
1: It's summer.
0: I don't see myself when I look in the mirror.
1: You don't see the gray?
0: No, holy moly.
1: I just noticed that.
0: Yeah, that's got to go.
1: You know what I just noticed? Like, within the last 3 months,
0: yeah,
1: you watch YouTube, the gray is all there now.
0: Yeah, you're full gray.
1: 3 months.
0: Yeah.
1: I blame it on the war. Yeah.
0: Yeah, the stress.
1: Why not?
0: Yeah, just watching it on TV makes you...
1: I blame it on my...

0: obsession with everything news. So I'm, I got to the point now where since the news is, it's always, oh, it's good. Oh, it's bad. Oh, it's like, you can't make up your mind. So that's what finally got me to quit. I'm just like, I think I'm done. Will my hair come back? I doubt it.
1: I'm just going to start reading books.
0: I mean, it's literally turning white in the last, like in the last 3 months.
1: It's been 6 months. Yeah, I would say it's been
0: 6 months. It started, but in the last three, it's really gone. And that's what happened to my, my brother and sister too.
1: Just one Christmas to the next, poof.
0: No, like within 3 or 4 months, it just went massive change. So it's probably hereditary, whatever.
1: Let's talk to Kobe. You're on the Under the Hood Show. Kobe, what can we do for you?
2: Hey, guys, how's it going?
1: Good. How's your hair? How's your hair doing? Is it staying? What color is it?
0: Blue.
2: A lot fuller than sounds like yours is.
1: Yeah, no kidding. Russ is full.
0: Yeah, I don't have a hair problem. I got plenty. Color, huh? I got enough for all three of us in here.
1: All right.
2: Okay, good. Well, Ram 1500. It's got the Hemi in it, and it's the Laramie Longhorn, and it's on Air Ride. And so recently I had basically like an Air Ride problem where we were trying to kind of diagnose it. We think it might be a purge valve, but it's a leak somewhere because over time it just slowly leaks out, and then it's riding like, it's like riding, you know, really flat and really hard. And so I'm trying to kind of diagnose and figure out where it started at, because the codes that we pulled off of the system didn't really say exactly where Via just said Air Ride failure and kind of things like that.
1: Colby, hold on a second here. Before Russ answers, I want to jump in and ask Russ a question. Colby, you do me a favor. Plug your ears and count to 10. It's broken.
0: It's broken.
1: It's they don't. You can't.
0: It's not, a nitrogen system. It's not air.
1: It's not going
0: to. So it's not like sucking air in from outside and airing it up like the old ones. It's internally failed.
1: These things. It's hard failure. It's hard. All right. All right, Kobe. You can come back now. Russ has some bad news for you.
2: All right, I'm back.
0: So anyways, this thing, they use nitrogen systems on these, and they're internal. So they're just moving air. Instead of pulling air in from outside, which is wet and can cause corrosion and failure, they got this brilliant idea. Well, let's just make it internal. We'll have a tank that's charged. We'll pull nitrogen out, the air up. We'll suck it back out and put it in the tank, lower it. It moves up and down. And then they break. And they're very expensive to fix when they fail. And sometimes the dealer doesn't even want to mess with them because they're just a pain. But they will. And they usually replace a lot of stuff, and it gets expensive because you never really know exactly what parts failed. You can do some testing, and they're the place that can do it. There's some aftermarket shops that do them too, but there's a lot of them that won't. We don't touch them. We've had our own vehicles, our own employees that have owned these with this system on it. And they're like, nope, just leave it. I mean, you can't leave it with it down all the time. You can do some conversion kits and convert them over just to regular standard shocks on them, you know, springs and cars with struts that have that type of thing. But, it's hard to diagnose, and you have to have special equipment to diagnose it. You know, to check those pressures, you need to have a scanner that can read into the suspension system and see what's going on with the valving in there. And then you'll activate the valves and see if the pressure transfers and all that. It's a process on this. I like the old standard systems like GM and Ford and everybody that just, even Chrysler, when they just had air, they had a compressor.
1: It also didn't work and it broke all the time.
0: they have the compressor that would compress air and put it into the shock, and you're good to go. And if they broke, you go down to the parts store and you pick up a part. Pretty simple.
1: Is that,
0: It tells you what's wrong. It tells you that you got a lot of trouble, but it doesn't really fix it for him. It's going to be one of those things where I would say you've got two choices. You can go to the dealer and prepare to spend some money, or you can ask independent shops, do you fix these? You already know we don't on this one, but do you fix these? And how many do you fix? How many have you fixed? Are you familiar with them? And if they start giving you a whole big story about how the system works and how this fails and that fails, they probably know what they're doing. But if they go, yeah, we could probably take a look at it.
1: And if they like you, if they react like you did, don't. Just go. Don't.

0: just go, I'm, you know what? I don't want to wreck your life or mine, so I'll call someone else. Does that help you out, Kobe?
1: Gotcha. Yeah, that does help. Thank you, guys. I appreciate it.
0: Thanks very much for the call. Good luck. I'm going to open a shop in a big, giant metropolitan area, big as I can find. And I'm only going to do jobs that nobody else wants.
2: You could do it.
0: And what I'm going to do is I'm going to try and make connections and just find a guy that can do that thing and go, hey, I'm gonna send this to you and I'm going to send this other thing over there. We used to have a shop in our area that was like the electrical shop. If anybody had an electrical bugaboo, it went there because they were willing to do it and willing to try it, whereas other people weren't doing it. I'm going to open a shop like that that's just, I guess those already exist. They're called BMW shops.
2: Yeah, and there are some out there that are basically called the world's most expensive auto repair, yeah, and people still go there because they want their car fixed right. They don't care what it costs, and they're usually high-end cars.
0: Yeah, that
2: but
0: is
2: they're like, we will go, we just want it fixed.
0: That's that's where that market is, isn't it?
2: And they have a standard to live up to. It better be fixed right if you're paying that kind of money.
0: Yeah, no kidding. Let's talk to Dean. You're on the End of the Hood Show. Dean, what can we do for you?
3: Hi, guys. Thanks for taking my call.
0: You bet. Yeah.
3: I think I got one for your new shop when you get it built.
0: Okay, good.
3: 2 years ago in the middle of January, my wife and I purchased a 2020 Ford Explorer ST.
2: Okay.
3: Everything worked great on the car till summer came, and it got above 80 degrees. We made a trip to Sioux Falls. We live in Huron, and we stopped for lunch. When we come out, we couldn't get the thing out of park. Got the little round gear selector down in between the seats.
2: Oh, yeah.
3: We called the dealership there in Sioux Falls, and, of course, it was a Saturday, and it was an hour before they closed, and they couldn't do anything for us. So we sat there for, I don't know, an hour, and then we tried it again, and it pops out of gear, and we make it home. We've had trouble with it till it got cold in the fall again. We took it to the local dealership, and they replaced the gear selector.
2: Mm-hmm.
3: And then they also, when we took it back because it kept doing it, the brake light switch.
2: Mm-hmm.
3: But, again, through the winter, no problems whatsoever. They can't help us. We've had it there half dozen times anyway. And I think they just don't want us to bring it back anymore. It's under warranty. We bought an extended warranty. And just at our wit's end with this thing, now with the recent heat waves, it's doing it again. Wanted to know if you guys have any ideas.
0: I'm going to jump in here quick and just say it's a 2020 Ford Explorer.
2: Seven years old.
0: Not a 24 Explorer. Because
2: right.
0: I know some people heard that way.
3: 2020.
0: Yep.
2: And is this a factory extended warranty or is this a aftermarket extended warranty that you bought from somebody besides the factory?
3: No, we bought the car used, so it would be from the dealership when we... Well, no, it's a factory one. I think they sold us.
2: Does it say Ford Motor Company on
3: that? I couldn't tell you 100%.
2: Okay, so there's a difference.
3: Does, yeah.
2: If it says Ford Motor Company on that extended warranty, you've got some different avenues you can run as far as if they try to make that same repair three times in a row for that same problem, it won't come out of gear. Yeah, there's some things you need to escalate that to get some resolution. But if it's an aftermarket company, it's they have different rules and there's different things.
0: And you might be getting it covered, but you might run into this where no one wants to work on it.
2: Right. But they'll have to fix it. And
3: right,
2: at some point...
3: I need your new shop built quick.
0: Yeah, no kidding.
2: So extended warranties get extremely frustrated and angry with shops when they make a repair. They want to know what the guarantee is. And if they get a call back from their customer that says, I've been in four times for the same repair and they haven't been able to fix it, and I paid my deductible the first time, they're going to get on the phone with that shop and they're going to start calling. And if they don't get resolution on their end, they're going to call other people and get it taken care of because they don't, and not good ones. They get pretty frustrated. People have frustrations with extended warranty companies that don't want to pay and this and that. But when the extended company does pay and the shop doesn't do their job, they go after that shop.
3: Yeah.
2: They get really upset about it. So I think, though,
0: which is not to say that everyone in this whole situation is trying their hardest.
2: Yeah, they're.

0: trying their hardest, but they're going to
1: I understand that.
0: Now, so you cannot physically turn the knob, right? You step on the brake and you can't turn it when it doesn't do
1: that. Right, yeah, it's stuck in park. You can't. I think if you put a channel lock on it, you just bust the knob.
0: You would, but it wouldn't do anything. It wouldn't work. But here's what I want. It's got an anti-theft. What I want to know is, when you take it in and they can't fix it, is it working fine? Does it work?
1: Well, they came over because my wife worked close. They had to come get it. It was locked in.
0: Mobile service?
1: Locked up on them, and they had to come with a tow truck and pull it up on the tow truck to haul it to their shop.
0: Now, when they got it into the shop, what we need to know is, when they got it to the shop, did it start up and drive off the trailer? Because if they can't see it, they can't fix it, and that's not their fault. But if it is acting up in the shop, if I've got this vehicle and I'm looking at it and I'm at a Ford dealer, I've got my scanner plugged in and I'm looking at the body control module, and it tells me I'm in park. I step on the brake. It tells me my foot is on the brake and the cruise switch is off for disengage. That tells me the brake switch is working properly. At that point, it says shift interlock open, and I should be able to put it into neutral or drive or reverse or low, whatever I want, as long as the engine RPM is not above idle, because it won't let me shift out of park if it's above idle. So if all those conditions are met and it still won't unlock, then I need to take my voltmeter and I check the actual switch, which has been replaced, so that's probably not bad, and I see, do I have the voltage there to unlock it? If I don't, then I go back to the body control module and I measure it there. If I've got it there, I've got a break in the wire. But if I don't have it at the body control module and all the inputs look good, the body control module's bad. So the next step probably for them is going to be to replace that body control module and program it, because they've put a brake switch in it. Hopefully they've checked the wiring and they've put a park switch, the Prindle switch in it, that dial. The only other component left is the body control module that allows it to shift. But they have to look at the data when it's not working and see what's keeping it from being allowed to be activated. And it has all that information in there. But a shop is only as good as its worst tech working on that vehicle at any given time. So if all they know to do is read codes, say, well, it won't come out of gear, I'm reading codes, let's just throw a switch in it. Well, now let's throw a brake light switch in it, and it doesn't work.
2: So what's Dean's next step?
0: The next step is to, he needs to have this conversation with the dealer and say, is it acting up when you have it in the shop? And if they say yes, they should be able to fix it. If they say no, it's got to go in there when it's acting up. So Dean's responsibility is to find out how to make it act up, the worst possible time for it to work. You know, if it's on this day, it's horrible, bring it in on that day.
2: If this car comes to you, you heard the story, it comes in on a tow truck, you get in it, do you unthinkingly try to drive it in first?
0: Oh,
2: you check it?
0: I start it, and if it works right away,
2: you're like,
0: I will do a minimum. I'll scan the codes to see if there's something that, I see that all the time. I'll fix that for you, and it should fix it. But if it works and I don't see any codes, I'm going to call them up and say, no charge.
2: Sorry, man.
0: You got to pay your tow because you got it here.
2: Yeah.
0: And I cannot do anything. If I guess, we're both going to be unhappy.
2: All right. This is the Under the Hood Show. Let's take a quick break. We'll be back.
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0: from 9 to 11 a.m. Central Time every Thursday. And we do the show live on YouTube at that time. 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
0: 866-594-4150. I want to say let's go to Rick in Wisconsin because I see that he's driving a LaCrosse, but he's probably not in Wisconsin. Go ahead, Rick.
7: 2016 Buick LaCrosse, inherited mother-in-law car. We've known the car his whole life since a dealer for her, and we now drive it, a daily driver for my wife. We've had intermittent, unresponsive key fob remote starting issues. Latest expression. You know how this goes, right? We're at a recent school event for some grandkids, starts raining in concert, go outside, start the car remotely from a good distance away, get to the car, can't get in the door, can't, the fob won't work. Go back, use my wife's fob, and it starts. So I change fobs and open the door, started immediately. So we've had a couple of different expressions of that. So I'm looking for some counsel on unresponsive key fobs. We've also had the expression of it where get in the car, and you're holding the key fob, and it's in the secure spot down below the gear shift, and it says on the instrument panel, no key fob found. So curious what you guys think.
8: It's probably got bad key fob or more than one. We've replaced a lot of them. They don't last forever. When they're in your pocket, they're exposed to rain. They throw their keys and they land on the table. They drop them. They're fragile. That's why they sell them for I think it's like $25 for two of them on eBay and Amazon. Yep. They're really cheap and you can just reprogram it. That's where we would start. I mean, you could try new batteries, but more than likely you probably already have. Most of them, it's not a battery. It's the receiver itself. They just fail. I had one I had to replace in a 21 model vehicle here a couple months ago. And I'll put a battery in it because it kept saying low battery on the dash. So I put a battery on it. It still says low battery. So I got a new fob. It's perfect.
7: To your point, Russ, I've changed batteries a couple times. I keep a note in my phone and even checked when I got home from this last trip. And they were running about 2.8, so a little low, but not down in that 2.7 or lower range. You guys might swap them out at, I think. So, the fob's at this point, like I said, it's an original car to us. So what we're getting toward 10 years old. And so I wondered about if I swapped out the fobs, do I want to go with the OEM, which

0: I'm glad to do, because the driver and the frustrating part of this deal is always, you know, erratic, right? Oh, it works perfect for 6 months, typically, and then all of a sudden, one time, you got nothing. So if you're going to replace a fob on this, what quality, where would you go to find one, and what would you do?
1: I've always just done the eBay, Amazon type one. You can also purchase them at Advance Auto Parts. They sell key fobs.
2: Is this going to be one that he has to bring in to get programmed, or can he program it himself, do you think?
1: Usually,
2: you know that, Rick? Have you looked into that?
1: Yeah, you can do them both a lot. I think that one you can do through the instrument cluster.
0: Yeah, I was going to check with you guys first, see what you thought.
1: I think there's a spot in the instrument cluster. A lot of these newer ones on the GMs have a spot. You just navigate to the menu and program key fob, and as long as you have a working key and you can start the car, then you can program a second fob with it.
2: Yeah, when I was without a key fob on the Pontiac, I ended up having five key fobs because there was an extra one when I got it.
1: Yeah.
2: And then I bought two, and they could all be programmed in the car. So, yeah, that was pretty simple.
1: That was an old sevens.
2: Yeah. Does that help you out there, Rick?
0: Yeah.
2: 866-594-4150. Let's go to Ohio and talk to Doug. Doug, you're on the end of the Hood Show. You got a couple minutes here. What can we do for you?
3: Hey, gentlemen, thanks for taking my call. I've got a pre-fob car here.
2: Okay.
3: I just had to hear fob one more
2: pre-fob
3: time. My wife and I bought a 1941 Plymouth V12 Special Deluxe 2 years ago, and we had to get it running. It needed a complete fuel system, and we did that. New tank, new line, new pump, rebuilt carburetor, and it ran fine for a year. Now, this last month, like the last four times we went out, it has run out of gas in the carburetor, and to get it running, the first couple times it started on its own, it finally got going. The next time we had to add gas into the carburetor, and it ran and got its own. And now this last time, it wouldn't get its own. Well, I couldn't get gas up to the carburetor from the bowl and the pump.
1: Yep. I've seen this before, and I think I got a quick fix.
2: These are famous. They only work for 85 years.
1: Right, exactly.
2: Mm-hmm.
1: On these cars, because of the heat and the fuel content we have now, and there's a lot of alcohol and fuel, on my cars I have like that have carburetors, I run a very low-pressure electric fuel pump with a regulator up on the engine. So the fuel pump's in the back, and it's pushing the fuel forward instead of sucking it up. It's pushing it forward. That little bit of pressure prevents vapor lock, and then the regulator protects the carburetor from too much pressure at the bowl, and it sends that back to the tank. So you will need a return line. You'd have to add a return line. But for parades and things like that where you're going to get high heat under the hood, having a slightly pressurized fuel line to get it up to the carburetor is going to save you a lot of headache. And that'll just come on when you turn the key on and go off when it shuts off. And you could put an inertia crash switch on it if you want. But get on YouTube or the internet and look up adding a fuel pump to an old carbureted vehicle, and you'll be able to see how to do that.
2: We don't have time for this question, but Doug, what color is it?
1: Black.
2: Green.
3: Green.
2: Green. There we go.
1: Stay on the line for producer Doug, and he can either get you a hoodie, a hat, or a t-shirt.
2: That'll do it for this hour of the Under the Hood Show. Thanks for listening.
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0: of Iran. I'm Pam Puzo, Fox News. While accusing the U.S. of numerous ceasefire violations, Iran's foreign ministry is warning of future escalations. That's according to Reuters. This as President Trump reassures nervous farmers ahead of the November elections that fuel and fertilizer prices will come down.
1: The midterms are coming up, and I hope you people are really spiritized because we're at a point we're going to come out of Iran very quickly, and it's going to be very strong one way or the other, whether it's a piece of paper or the very tough way. OK, the very tough way is maybe the easier way.
0: On the heels of a better than expected jobs report, the Dow fell nearly 700 points yesterday. Fox's Jessica Rosenthal has more.
2: The Department of Labor reported a gain of 172,000 jobs in May, more than analysts expected. And the March and April jobs numbers were revised up by 93,000 jobs. The president told reporters on Air Force One Friday,
1: I hope the market starts to learn that when you have good numbers, the market should go up, not down.
2: But hot hiring and higher inflation could lead the Fed under the new chair, Kevin Warsh, to raise interest rates. The president said he trusted Warsh.
1: The reason they go down is if it's doing well, people say, no, we have to stop inflation. And it doesn't mean inflation. In fact, it could be just the opposite.
2: The numbers showed average hourly wages rose 3.4% compared to last May. Jessica Rosenthal, Fox News.
0: Congress is on the verge of providing a sizable infusion of cash to the Department of Homeland Security. The nearly $70 billion package, which cleared the Republican-led Senate earlier this week, now heads to the House. The legislation will allow the Trump administration to continue its nationwide immigration enforcement operations. Pro-immigrant advocates call the bill an ATM for ICE. 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
0: A well-known Democrat running for California governor is advancing as ballots continue to be counted.
15: About 70% of the vote has been counted in California, and several of the outstanding ballots are coming from major metropolitan areas like Sacramento, San Francisco, and Los Angeles. Still, Democrat Javier Becerra is expected to advance to the general election in the gubernatorial race. At the moment, his lead over Republican Steve Hilton is less than a percentage point. Becerra is at 26.8%, and Hilton is at 26.4%. Democrat Tom Steyer sits in third place at about 21%. In the race for L.A. Mayor, Spencer Pratt and Nithya Raman are battling it out for second spot to face off against incumbent Karen Bass in November. Raman gained a 1.5 percentage point between Thursday and Friday, slightly eating into Pratt's lead, but Pratt still remains in second place.
0: Fox's Madeline Rivera. Secretary of War Pete Hegseth is in Normandy, France, to commemorate the 82nd anniversary of the D-Day landings. The secretary honored the sacrifices of the American troops who helped liberate Europe during World War II, and he emphasized the site is more than just a resting place.
16: It is a monument to the unyielding spirit of the American warrior, a testament to the supreme sacrifices our warriors made to liberate an entire continent from the grip of tyranny.
0: June 6, 1944 was the largest amphibious invasion in history. There's been another fatal shark attack in Australia, the third in 4 weeks. Earlier today, police in Western Australia say a man who was spear fishing with family was attacked and

could not be revived by paramedics. Authorities believe a 15-foot white shark was responsible. The spate of fatal attacks is extraordinary. Australia has averaged around 3 shark deaths a year in recent decades. I'm Pam Crusoe.

0: official total security of Southern Minnesota weather forecast. I'm meteorologist Megan Mulford. 86 today, under sunny skies. Northeast winds at around 5 miles an hour. Partly cloudy skies tonight. Lows level off around 63. Chance of thunderstorms tomorrow. Highs level off around 85. Partly cloudy skies. Low 80s Monday with storms likely. Warmer Tuesday with highs in the upper 80s. Storms continue. From the Weatherology Weather Center, I'm meteorologist Megan Mulford. Right now, 75. 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
3: Harry, you're on the Under the Hood Show. What can we do for you?
5: Okay, thanks, guys.
3: that's the appropriate reaction.
4: Thanks.
5: You and me. I've got a 2019 Jeep Grand Cherokee Laredo, and my start-stop had seemed to go on the blank, and it's my wife's car, so I don't drive it that much. But it... battery was not a good, so I changed both the batteries, the main one and the start stop, and it did not remedy anything that what was wrong with it, and it's kind of like it's chugging along and it doesn't get the power. So I changed all that. I changed both batteries and it's no results. So I'm thinking something else, if you guys can help.
4: So no stop start at all. It's just off?
5: It went off. I mean, I just found that, when I stopped, it wasn't working like it used to.
4: Not shutting off and restarting?
5: No.
4: And no lights on the dash?
5: And is the engine light and the stop start light also.
4: If the check engine light is on, any code in the system will shut that system down.
3: Any code. Leaving the gas cap off. Right. I mean, that's the one that everybody hopes.

0: always is.
1: And I was going to say.
2: Yeah, that's what I was hoping.
1: If that light's not on, well, you got a dream that most people wish they had. No stop start. It just doesn't operate, and there's no check engine light, no codes. But right. In your case, you've got a code. So you need, if you fix that code, you're going to fix the stop start problem. Now, one, the stop start light being on can be caused by bad stop start battery. And when those fail, yeah, it'll turn a check engine light on because the stop start's telling it to shut down. But any other code, fuel cap, misfire, anything like that, air conditioning pressures can do some weird stuff sometimes. And I mean, you could just have, you need to plug it into a scanner and find out what those codes are. And once they're fixed, this issue with stop start should go away, unless it's originating from the stop start and it says something like starter malfunction or battery voltage. Then that would be turning the check engine light on. But scanning it is going to be the first thing. But you did the right thing. So many of these batteries were replaced in these vehicles, even within the last year or two, that just were not up to par from the factory. They had some defects in those batteries, and a lot of people put in new batteries. They replaced them, and they took care of the issues. So I know we had one in our own family had to put a new battery in one of those because it just wouldn't do it and wouldn't start the vehicle. But get it in somewhere where they can read the codes, find out what they are. On a 19 Jeep, you know, one of the first things that comes to mind for me would be, you know, evaporative emission system or a misfire code causing that issue. So I would look and just don't be surprised if one of those two comes up. And either one of them is pretty, usually a pretty straightforward lower end price repair if they're needed. You know, a lot of times when the evap systems fail in those, it's what they call a leak detection pump. It monitors the pressure in the back, and it also is the vent valve back there that runs that. So they fail all the time.
0: Harry, thanks very much for the call. Good luck. When you say lower end, there was a time when that meant
1: under $500.
0: Yeah, I was going to say, there was a time that meant $80.
1: Yeah, under $100, and it's
0: no longer.
1: That's pretty much doubled in the last 4 years.
0: Yeah.
1: With everything else, price of health insurance, house insurance, and everything, gas.
0: 866-594-4150. Let's talk to Scott. You're on the End of the Hood Show. Scott, what can we do for you?
3: Well, guys, this is just a more or less a shout out for the E30.
0: Oh.
3: I've used anywhere from E10 to E20 for years in my Nissans. And recently, they have it in Mitchell for E30 for 3.25. So I thought I'd try a tank in each of the car. I've got a 2012 Altima and a 2018. And it was during that hot weather, last week or so, or it was in the 90s. Anyway, my 18, it, you know, not much changed. Performance startup was the same. Everything was the same. It dropped the mileage probably about a mile and a half or two or whatever. So now it only gets like 38 on the highway, but that ain't bad. My 2012... that surprisingly, because of the high mileage, I didn't know, because it's going to have almost 500,000 miles on this haul, untouched. It, jeepers, it just, like I put another motor in, it just barely touched a throttle, and away it goes. Hot startup is good. Mileage hasn't changed, you know, so. Just recently in Mitchell, it was, for a while there, you could get E30, but not until just recently, this one, the truck stop here has the E30, so I thought I'd try it.
0: It is amazing how that number on the price board makes a difference what we choose elsewhere, and can be a detriment. Do you have anything official? Scott, thanks very much for the call. Do you have anything you officially want to say about Scott's call?
1: Well, legally, they don't certify it, so you're not supposed to use it.
0: But
1: a lot of people do. I mean, there's thousands of people out there that are using it. You can go on YouTube, internet, everywhere you're going to find people that do it. You know,

0: not endorsing it, but we're using it in our own vehicles. You've got to do it, you know, make your own decisions. It's kind of like, though, when you're watching, you listen to those disclaimers we have, but when you watch any kind of show on TV where they're definitely giving you financial advice,
1: right?
0: And they say, I'm a certified CPA or whatever, and I do this for a living. I'm a registered fiduciary. But they say, but in no way is,
1: right,
0: this,
1: right,
0: is
1: right.
0: this a financial advice.
1: Yeah, we do that.
0: Certification, you know.
1: We got one of those.
0: Yeah. We are professional mechanics in a shop every day of our lives.
1: For entertainment purposes.
0: This is for entertainment only. If you're not paying us in the shop, it's for entertainment only.
1: Right. And we've read articles and talked to people who shall remain unnamed, because we don't know their names. That have said that over the years, E30 has been, and this has been in the public and been in the news. E30 is the sweet spot. E30 is that one where it maintains and also fixes some of the problems that E10, E20 have had, and mm-hmm. that engines can, so that E30 has been kind of a target for a lot of people over the years.
0: Including manufacturers, they'd like to see that higher octane in everything so they could do more with it. But you got oil companies that don't want that. They want the gasoline. They want to sell it. They want to make what they can. And I understand that. It's company for profit. That's, get as much as you can. But the ethanol people want more ethanol.
1: Sure.
0: Because they're for profit. They want to make as much as they can.
1: Mm-hmm.
0: Bottom line is the ethanol comes from the United States. The ethanol is made here, refined here, ready to go here. We're not buying it. We don't have to worry about any of that. So if you could, anytime you can rely on your own. I mean, here at the show, we started doing with internet things and podcasts. We started relying on ourselves for things when we relied on other people. When there was a problem,
1: mm-hmm.
0: we had a problem. And it took longer to fix and it cost us more money. So I don't know what's going to happen. I don't have any faith in what should happen mm-hmm. anymore until it just does.
1: If there were, and this is not us, this is not, I think this is just true. I think I've learned this is completely 100% true. If there were only one fuel for vehicles, one mm-hmm. quality, one fuel, one mix, just all countrywide, let's go nationwide, but in any of it, if there were just one mix of fuel that was the same consistency, we could have the cars that get 1 gallon of gas for a year. I mean, but we could.
0: Amazing. We need 100 octane fuel.
1: If we could get one thing where the truck isn't dirty or that.
0: No premium, no this, no E88, no E30, whatever.
1: No going
0: just
1: into
0: whatever
1: old
0: it is
1: for a week.
0: Right.
1: Just a standardized.
0: You put 100 octane. Everything in every car every day, no matter what. The old cars will run on 100 octane, the brand new ones will run on 100 octane. But what they could do with a new car
1: mm-hmm.
0: is change the tuning of it and get several more miles per gallon out of it. At 100 octane and everything, you would see pickup trucks that come 50 miles per gallon over 30 all the time. You'd be 30 to 40 miles per gallon. You'd see Toyota Priuses in that 80 mile per gallon range. They could tune them and do things with it. And that fuel might cost a little more, but you got to find out, you know, first you got to find out what your baseline is. And then they've got to figure out for the fuel cost. And then you got to just kind of look at it and see, where do we need to be to produce a higher octane fuel all the time? And does that outweigh the extra miles per gallon?
1: And if this concerns you, if you're up on this, imagine aviation fuel. They are working hard to try and get.
0: They want the
1: everything.
0: Price down, but it's always the same.
1: Right, and they want to make sure that because they don't get to have a rough running engine for a few weeks.
0: No, and it's good. At least you're getting the same fuel wherever you usually go.
1: Yeah, and with the leaded gas, they're trying to move that over, but they have to do it right because you can't really miss when your
0: birds are all getting heavy from the extra lead.
1: All right, let's take a quick break on the Under the Hood Show.
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0: My name is Luis Fonsi. A lot of people don't know enough about Alzheimer's and dementias. 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Don't be afraid to get help. Don't be afraid to put it out in the open, because it will be better for them and for their loved ones.
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4: 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Let's go to Nebraska and talk to Rich here on the Under the Hood Show. 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
5: I've got a 2021 Chevy Duramax, 3/4 ton, 10-speed Allison transmission, and the dealer just replaced the transmission under warranty. And the question I had was, do you think the transmission that they, the one that was in there, or is it going to have the same problems? And before you answer that question, I would like to give a little background information. And first off, I asked the dealer that question, and I asked the service manager and as well as the parts manager, and they both gave me the same answer, like as if they were reading from a script, and they just say, well, the transmission we put in there is the same model number as the one we took out. And that's basically all they'll tell me. This pickup has 62,000 miles on it, and the transmission was replaced less than 1,000 miles ago. And the other day, I was going up a hill. We got some hills here about, and actually, I live in Arizona now. We live up in the northern part where there's hills. And I'm going up the hill, 6% slope, you know, 3 or 4 miles long, get behind a truck. And 40 miles per hour, I gently accelerate to go on around because this is a four-lane highway. And it hesitates. It blugs. It doesn't want to pull down. And then it goes normally, which that's what this transmission did when it had 40,000 miles on it. That was my first indication that maybe there was a problem with the original transmission. And it looks like maybe it's starting to do the same thing less than 1,000 miles. Now, when it had 40,000 miles on it, the dealer, I took it in the dealer under warranty, and they couldn't repeat the problem. So with 40,000,

0: did it again. Never acted up again until nothing ever happened again until when it had 62,000 miles on it. And one day the pickup wouldn't restart. It just had all kinds of, on the display, said that the traction control was disabled. It was out of fuel. There was just several different items came up on the display. And I sat there for a little bit, and then it finally did restart with the check engine light on. Before I could even get into the dealer, which was just a few miles, the check engine light went off. So when they pulled the codes, the next thing I know, they call out and said, hey, we're going to give you a new transmission. Interesting, I didn't even know there was a problem at that point. But anyway, yeah, so the question is, I guess, do you think this new transmission is any better than the old one, or maybe I should trade it off while it's still working?
1: Well, it is common for manufacturers to replace a part with a better up. So they're on the shelf. And as they build them, if they know there's a known issue, they will upgrade it to make it stronger and better. And they do not change the part number. It stays the same, just
2: and
1: like
2: they
1: oil
2: don't
1: filter.
2: Tell people with working transmissions that they've changed anything.
1: No. You know, like an oil filter. PF63 oil filter is still going to be a PFC oil filter. 63 oil filter, but they may have upgraded the drain back valve in it and things like that. They change things, and they don't do that. If they do upgrade it, well, what does that do? It throws a red flag out and says, there's a problem with the old one? Well, I have an old, and they get all the questions, and people are bombarding them. Thousands of people are saying, well, you upgraded it. What about mine? I have the old one. Well, you do. So if there's something to fix, and they know what it is, they should be making slight changes to make them stronger, to keep their warranty returns down, so they don't want to lose money on, if they can build the new ones for the same price but with a different part, then they don't have to worry about the warranty on the ones they already have.
2: Is it the case that the service manager, whoever, might not know the details or have details on it, might just be going,
1: right,
2: it's the same?
1: There's pretty much standard stuff. If they don't know, they're like, I don't know, it's got the same number.
2: It's the same, yeah.
1: A lot of those service guys are not mechanics. They don't know. They're doing a job of service. They're customer service people.
0: On this transmission, there's, you know, a lot of discussion about this known problem. Usually it just replaced the control
1: module.
0: Usually they just control that with this problem, because it's been a lot in the news about how it locks up the back wheels, and, you know, and so it's kind of a known, this transmission has been known as having a problem. And actually it did even get called, this pickup did get called in on a recall for the transmission, but all they did was they didn't replace software, and the software is then supposed to tell you, you know, several thousand miles before the transmission locks up, it's supposed to tell you that it's got a problem, which I suppose is what happened to me in this case, because it did come up with that code that there's a problem. But because of this known problem, it just seemed to make sense to me that this thing should be new and improved. But yet, with 1,000 miles, it kind of has this little hesitation thing again, and it concerns me about what the future may be.
1: Yeah, I mean, it may have a problem, but they also take several hundred miles to relearn after they're installed, so it may take a while to relearn. But if it does have a problem after it's been driven a few thousand miles and it's still doing the same thing, you need to get it back in so they can take care of that, because it's new, it should be under warranty. And you may, it's definitely a good idea to call them.
0: Yeah, the good thing is that they extended the warranty. I think the warranty now is, I can't remember for sure, but I think it's like 10 years, 150,000 miles. You know, I do have one other question, if I could, about this.
2: Okay.
0: When they replaced the transmission, they didn't replace the cooler. And I had kind of question about that. I said, well, you know, I think normally replace the transmission, if it's coming apart, we ought to get the cooler out of there so we don't reintroduce a bunch of trash back into the new transmission. And

0: They assured me that the fluid was only dark in color. There was absolutely no material in the
1: and that's
0: in
1: standard
0: the fluid. And so they said they'll flush it out and leave it there. Do you think that was a good decision to leave that cooler in there?
1: Yeah, we've done thousands of them, and we have to pay for it if we have to do a warranty, so we don't want to run into that situation. And if we have metal in there, we replace the cooler. If it's just dark fluid, we flush it, and it's fine. Doesn't hurt a thing. It's the metal you can't get out, and that will damage the new transmission.
2: And does there come a point when I'm, like, especially, Rich, thanks very much for the call. Good luck. Is there come a point where if they might replace a transmission or any part, and if I'm close to the end, they're going to not give me an extended warranty on that part?
1: Oh, there's some. If the warranty is 3 or 36,000 miles and you're at the very last day of it, they'll put one in and say, okay, your warranty's over.
2: Okay.
1: We've got a new one. And if this one breaks or if there's a problem with the one we just put in, you're just out of luck. Yeah. Whereas at our shop, I've had them on 12-month warranty, and I replace something like within the last 3 days of a warranty. And I don't give them a whole year, but I'm reasonable. Yeah. If it fails within the next 30 days, if it doesn't fail, it's probably going to last another 10 years. But if it fails right away, I'm like, I'm not going to leave them hanging and say, oh, you're a day over.
2: Yeah, it's over.
1: That's just wrong.
2: We're going to take a quick break on the Under the Hood Show. 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
2: 866-594-4150. That's the number to reach us here at the Under the Hood Show. 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But, and that, I say that because that's our branding. We brand, you're a hoodie. You listen to the show, you're a hoodie, you could win a hoodie. But that's not just the case.
3: Yeah, you could choose a hat or a shirt, whatever you choose. It's one of the three. So congratulations to Ruben Scott from our friends over at Berkeley One Classics who are celebrating over 50 years of collector car coverage.
2: Let's go to Virginia and talk to Ray. You're on the Under the Hood Show. Ray, what can we do for you?
4: Well, hello. Nice to talk to you, and thank you for taking my call. I appreciate it.
2: You bet.
4: I bet it's got to be 12, 14 years I've been listening to you guys. It's just fantastic.
2: Thanks.
4: I appreciate all the work you do.
2: Thank you very much.
4: I have two questions I'd like to ask.
2: Okay.
4: My first question is on a 26 Yukon XL Denali with a 6.2 liter engine. I've been using Behrmann's B12 in the tank of gas, but I'm getting ready to shift over and use the 44K, which I think is preferred. But I'd like to know what your recommendations are and how often I should be using that in the tank.
3: I really wouldn't use either one of them. But they're both okay. I mean, you're not going to be doing it. What we use, I'm saying because in our shop, if a customer had it, that'd be fine. But in our shop, what I'm using is the Justice Brothers as a professional service cleaning system. When they're in and we need to clean something. But what I'm also using in our shop is CRC, the G2P, the Guaranteed to Pass system cleaner. Mm-hmm. And on those, mm-hmm. It's about every 6 months on these. You get the direct injected engines as a cleaner, as an ongoing cleaner. But what's more important is a GDI system cleaner. And that is a product available from CRC as well, where you're doing a direct injected gasoline engine service kit. You've got in the tank, but you've also got through the induction system to clean the back of those valves, because you want to clean out the injector tips for sure, but you want to get the carbon buildup reduced and cleaned out from the backside of the valves, because that's going to disrupt airflow and cause all sorts of issues with your fuel trims and things like that. So you want the full service. Pouring it in the tank, no matter what brand you use, as long as it's a decent cleaner, will only clean the tip of the injector. It won't clean the back of the valves or anything else. So that's why when we talk about like the CRC direct injection kit, that's the whole thing. And you could do that at home or you could do it at a shop.
2: And to go back, those are the Behrmann's.
3: They're fine.
2: Fine. Yeah, yeah.
3: Yep, they're
2: but
3: fine.
2: In
3: they're
2: this
3: something
2: case,
3: I'm not
2: with
3: using
2: this 26, you would want to make sure you do the GDI,
3: right.
2: Yeah.
3: You want to use a GDI kit. Whatever you choose, it's got to be a GDI kit and clean that system to keep it clean. I've got the same model engine, and I use that about every 6 months to keep it clean.
2: All right, Ray. Does that answer that question?
4: It certainly does. My second one is on another car. I think it qualifies as a classic. It's a 71.
2: We'll be the judge of that, Ray. We're professionals. You just ask your question, all right?
4: I'm with you.
3: It's a Berkeley
4: 71 Mercury Cougar. It's a convertible.
2: Yeah.
4: Oh, got a 429 Cobra Jet. I'm just getting ready to replace the radial tires and the mag wheels on it and put the standard steel wheels with the bias belt and tires on it. And now I'm finding myself needing an alignment on the car, or at least getting the alignment checked.
3: Mm-hmm.
4: The Ford service manual is calling to use all of these front alignment, the alignment spacers in it. And I can't find anybody that has any idea what I'm talking about.
2: That, going back to the original on this car specifically, but any car like this,

0: that's old man stuff, right? That's Ray, that's not directed at you. To go back to, if you got mag wheels on it, you decide to do that when you're a young man. And then when you're an old man.
1: Well, these are factory. The factory magnesium wheels, what you're talking about, right?
2: Well, they are. They're like the, I think so. I think
1: I had one.
2: Tight magnesium,
1: yeah.
2: But the car was not built with that.
1: Oh, not built with it. Okay. I'm talking about the ones they were built with originally. So
0: what I'm saying is we go from buying cool wheels to wanting originals.
1: Oh,
0: yeah. Yeah, right? I mean, we
1: not
0: want,
1: me. Yeah. But, yeah, I got your point there, Chris. But, yeah, so if you want to align this vehicle, you know, they stopped using the type of alignment spacers you're talking about. Ooh, 87-ish, something like that. Then they went to something else, but they're available everywhere.
0: Yeah. We know a guy.
1: I would bet you can go to Amazon and probably pick up a pack of 100 for on the cheap, you know? I mean, the alignment spacer, basically what it is a piece of metal that is looks like a fork. And it fits in the bolt. You unbolt the bolt that holds the control arm on, and you drop them in between there and the frame, and they come in different thicknesses. I just pulled up Amazon on my phone real quick. You can get 152 pieces of all the sizes you want for $15 with free shipping. So they look like that, Chris. A little fork.
0: Okay. Yeah. So, that's a perfect example. But he's also now got.
2: All right. That would be figure one.
1: And they can align it if their machine goes back that old. If it doesn't, you need to find an old-fashioned alignment guy.
0: Yeah.
1: That we've got a guy in our area that's been doing it since, like, the 60s. And he gets a tape measure out, a can of spray paint, and he aligns it. And that's the way they can do it. The machines, most of them will go back to the 60s. Some of them won't, though. But most of the good alignment machines will go back that far. But if it doesn't, you've got to go to a different place. I do not know, and it's very likely, that the Ford machines don't go back that far. Occasionally you will see, you know, like let's say a Ford garage, we'll pick on them today. They'll say, oh, we'll work on anything. You bring it in, we'll work on your car, your Ford car. I guarantee you, if I pull my Model T into that place and say, change the oil, they'll refuse me. They'll say, no, we're not going to change your oil. Or we're going to say, no, we're not going to tune it up because they don't know how to do it. Their books don't show it. Their techs are not trained on it. They might not even know how to drive it. It's
0: sure.
1: You know, it's just one of those things is you've got to, as a company, you have to look and say, how many years do we want to go back and realistically service cars we sell? And that's probably 20. You know, we'll work on some things that are 20, maybe even 25 years old. But you get much older than that, a lot of people are doing their own work, not bringing it in. But this alignment should be able to be done. And if you find the shop that can do the alignment, they're going to have those spacers on the shelf.
0: Yeah, for sure.
1: They were used.
2: I'll keep looking.
0: All right, stay right where you are, Ray.
1: They were used in everything. I know what color it is.
0: I do, too. Say it on three. One, two, three. Black. Gold. What color is it, Ray?
2: Wrong. Bright blue metallic.
0: Oh. Oh, okay.
1: I don't know if I... Huh. I don't know if that's... Is that an original color?
2: The car is in original condition.
1: It's original color, though? Not repainted to different color?
2: Yeah.
1: Okay. Because I can't remember seeing a blue one. I've seen a lot of colors of them that I can picture, but you just don't see those on the road anymore. I have not seen one on the road up here in probably 20 years. That I can remember.
0: I'm trying to think. The last one I saw was gold. I know that.
1: Yeah.
0: Stay right there, Ray. 866-594-4150. That's definitely a Berkeley classic. 71 Cougar.
1: Oh, yeah. And the convertible. There were a lot of convertibles made in that year. They made those up through, you got 73, the big body car, convertibles, lots and lots of convertibles.
0: Did those all leak? All right. Did they hold up over the years?
1: Yeah. I mean, you could put new tops on them and stuff, but they were good cars. A lot of things that were, I won't even call them a fad. They were people really liked them. Convertibles, those were huge. And now convertibles are more hard top convertibles, and they just don't leak, really. The T-tops, though,

0: a fad that was used. Well, it was a staple, but it was also a fad because it went away because they had problems with them leaking, and they get stolen a lot.
1: I just remember when it was, you could bring your car in and get a sunroof for $99.
0: Or cut T-tops in for $300.
1: Yeah.
0: But insurance companies absolutely hated and fought against T-tops because they were one of the number one items to be stolen because people would steal them, and that meant you needed to buy some,
1: sure.
0: Right? So somebody had some stolen ones to sell you. So they kept...
1: It was
0: like
1: self-fulfilling.
0: They'd take them, and then they'd sell them, and maybe you'd sell them back to you.
1: Let's go to Oklahoma and talk to Steven. You're on the End of the Hood Show. Steven, what can we do for you?
2: Hey, long-time listener, first-time caller.
1: Thanks.
2: So I have a 2016 Acura MDX. Started out as a brake job, and it already had one stud broken off, and I broke another stud off, which led to front wheel bearing replacement. I got that done, and the wheel speed sensor was not registering. So I changed out the sensor, and it still isn't registering. I've got a ABS scanner that runs, and it'll do the individual wheels, and it's just not picking.
0: Which wheel is it?
2: Front driver.
0: Front drivers, okay. And that one has, let me see, 16 Acura. That's got a completely sealed hub on it, doesn't it, with a sensor bolted to the hub? Or is the sensor in the... It is in the hub? Okay. If it's in the hub and
2: it's
0: not
2: picking... Yeah, it's got a little 10-millimeter...
0: Yep, pulled it out.
2: 10-millimeter bolt that... Yes, sir.
0: It's... Two things are possible here. When you replace the sensor had, what, a 2-foot wire on it?
2: I checked the old one and the one on the passenger side with the meter, and they all, the new one and the other two all owned out about the same values.
0: Okay. Then it's probably in the hub then. You probably got some trash in that hub, or you've got a broken tooth or a cracked tone wheel inside of the hub. It's not picking it up, so it's not able to read the hub. If you put a sensor in it and your sensors are reading well and you're not getting an open circuit code from the ABS system, the module, saying that you've got
2: to
0: disconnect.
2: I heard it. I've changed a bunch of axles. I'm a pretty state-tuned mechanic. I've worked on cars my whole life. And there's a lot of times in older cars, wheels with little notches.
0: Right.
2: I can't find any of that. Are those magnetic pickups?
0: They got a little ceramic magnet in them, yeah. So what you would do is you look at the data and you spin that wheel and see if it shows that it's reading anything, or you can use a meter on it and see if you get anything at all. But I'd likely get, they're interchangeable left to right, so you could swap them. It's a lot of work, but you could swap them and see if it follows the signal, follows the problem. Or... You could go down and buy a new hub, and with a sensor that'll come with a sensor, plug it in and look at the data on the scanner. Just turn the key on and read the scan and spin the hub by hand and see if you get a reading. If you get a reading from the new hub and sensor, but you don't from the old one by spinning it by hand, then you gotta put that hub on.
1: Okay.
0: I'll bet something's wrong inside of the hub. It's probably cracked and broken.
1: Steven, thanks very much for the call. Good luck. All right, we're going to take a quick break. You are listening to the Under the Hood Show.
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4: Here's your total security of Southern Minnesota weather forecast. I'm meteorologist Megan Mulford. 86 today, under sunny skies. Northeast winds at around 5 miles an hour. Partly cloudy skies tonight. Lows level off around 63. Chance of thunderstorms tomorrow. Highs level off around 85. Partly cloudy skies. Low 80s Monday.

0: storms likely. Warmer Tuesday with highs in the upper 80s. Storms continue. From the Weatherology Weather Center, I'm meteorologist Megan Mulford. Right now, 75.
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12: 866-594-4150. That's the number to reach us here at the Under the Hood Show. What has caught your attention?
13: Just the sheer number of recalls and the number of them that don't get done. I know when there's a recall on a car. When it comes in my shop and you give me your license number and I put it in, boom, the VIN comes up. And then the VIN says, active recall. And I look at it and I see, that's 12 years old or 15 years old. And you never had the recall done. But it's still there because it's something.
12: Why are you looking at me?
13: Well, I don't know. Yours are gone, though. You sold your cars that had those.
12: No, one they just stopped saying.
13: One of these, GM has one for headlights, and Ford does, too. Daytime running lights that never shut off at night. Why do you need daytime running lights that work at night? Here's what happens. You think you're getting brighter lights because you've got these daytime running lights, the big white ring that glares and blinds people, and your headlights. What that does, it doesn't project out. It's made to illuminate your headlights themselves and your vehicle for safety. So you get a brighter glare right in front of you, but down the road, mm-hmm. you can't see. So you will see better if those are turned off. Plus, you won't blind the other people. If you're looking out a dark window at your house at night, it's dark in your house, and you're looking out onto the street, and all you can see is people moving around, whatever, trying to break into your car, depending on where you live in town. I don't know. Because it's pretty dark. You got some moonlight. You can see, right? Mm-hmm. What would happen if you took a flashlight and put it right in front of your face, shining straight up? Or three or four.
12: Yeah. Yeah.
13: You're going to reduce your visibility down the road or outside because you've got that glare right there. You want that shut off. That's why high beams go down the road. And low beams are illuminating right in front of you. You want to see further. If you light up what's right in front of you, you don't see as well. So there's some of those recalls that you should pay attention to, and it would benefit you. And they're always free.
12: And the other thing is, too, and this is...

0: is what it really, I mean, it used to be, it seems like there's a lot more recalls now.
1: Mm-hmm.
0: And the reason there are a lot more recalls now is because I saw the article about the 4,000 cars in the Detroit Free Press, because that showed up on my feed.
1: I used to deliver that on my bike.
0: Right. I wouldn't have known about that.
1: That I delivered it on my bike?
0: Yeah. I wouldn't have known about that recall at any point in history previous to 4 years ago.
1: Right.
0: That's why there seems like there's so much more. They always were out there. But now I see, oh, the Toyota has another. Why?
1: And you won't see them unless...
0: Because I get Motor Trend. Yeah,
1: they're fillers. I call those fillers. Yes. When the big news stories are in between,
0: mm-hmm.
1: you have the same thing. Like right now, we're in a... I knew that there wasn't a lot going on. I didn't even have to look because the news I was hearing was local stuff. You know, hey, did you hear the baseball? Did you hear about this local event that happened? Instead of
0: right.
1: leading off with the giant ones.
0: Or in your feed, you'll see that there was a recall, and then when you click on it, it was 4 weeks ago. It's just that your feed is recycling
1: stuff. You finally saw it because the other stuff was in front of it.
0: Let's talk to Bob. Bob, you're on the End of the Hood Show. What can we do for you?
2: Yeah, I've got a headlight issue with a 2018 Subaru Forester.
0: Okay.
2: Driver's side headlight has been burning out, something terrible. I went and just tried putting in an LED. After a while, it was just kind of flashing real quickly.
0: Cool.
2: Kind of looked on the web, and the only thing I could figure out is somehow they have to try to possibly clean out any corrosion that may have occurred in there or replace some of the wiring. What are your thoughts?
0: How easy is it to change the light bulb?
2: That's not that very hard.
0: Okay.
2: That's pretty simple.
0: That is, that was my, in the Prius, we had a problem with the headlights.
1: Just change it.
0: But it was super easy to change, and they were really affordable, so I just put in new headlights every two
1: months. It sounds like he's got a voltage issue, Chris, because if he's got an LED that flashes, it's usually a voltage issue. And if he's got a factory one that halogen that's burnt out, they'll burn out with voltage issues. So I would measure voltage. Now, you have to measure the voltage with the bulb plugged in and operating. Not if you unplug it, you're going to have great voltage. But when it's under a load, you're going to have to measure it with the load on it and operating, see what it is, and compare it side to side. Look at the left, look at the right. If you've got 13.1 volts on the right and you've got, you know, 11.6 on the left or something more or less, you got to figure out what's going on. It could be in the socket. There's a lot of pigtail connectors sold to repair those ends.
0: And that was my issue, is the pigtail.
1: Could be in the fuse box.
0: Yeah.
1: Could be in the relay. It could be many things, but like on your car, Chris, you had to replace that pigtail socket and the bulb, and then all of a sudden, magically, it was fixed.
0: Mm-hmm.
1: You don't think that little bit of change makes that difference. You know, and the other thing is you get corrosion. That's why we use the CRC dielectric grease.
0: Yeah.
1: It's like, what do you use this for? It's like, well, you use it in light sockets to keep moisture out and keep the fixture operating properly.
0: Right. Does that help you out there, Bob?
2: Yeah. I'll do what I can do.
0: Is that
2: or change bulbs?
0: It goes in the Prius. That was easy. So especially the one side, I was all fine with buying them in bulk. And they sold them in bulk, by the way. If your headlight, if there's somebody that sells them in a six pack, you know.
1: Like Christmas bulbs or something?
0: Yeah, exactly. Is that something on a Subaru 2018? Can anybody fix that, or is he going to be best served
1: anybody.
0: By taking it? Okay.
1: I think anybody.
0: You'll be able to
1: independent shop.
0: Troubleshoot that and see what it is. All right, there we go. That'll do it for another hour of the Under the Hood Show. Until next time, you can join us at underthehoodshow.com and like our Facebook page and take part in the Facebook conversations on our group page. You can find that at Facebook. 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
3: With Russ Evans, this is Shannon Nordstrom thanking you for tuning into the Nordstrom's Under the Hood Show. 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
5: The battle continues. I'm Paul Stevens, Fox News. The U.S. and Iran continuing to exchange fire, with the U.S. intercepting several missiles intended for Gulf allies.
6: Iran once again firing over both ballistic missiles and drones on their neighbors here in the Gulf, raising questions over the future of a possible peace deal between the U.S. and Iran. Now,

0: U.S. CENTCOM confirming those strikes happening after its forces struck Iranian radar sites and shot down four one-way attack drones. U.S. officials say Iran then fired seven ballistic missiles towards both Kuwait and Bahrain. CENTCOM confirming six of those missiles were intercepted and the seventh did not reach its intended target. Now, Iran continues to leverage what's happening in Lebanon. Despite a U.S.-backed ceasefire, Israeli forces and Iranian-backed militant group Hezbollah are still exchanging strikes. Iran's foreign minister says if the fighting doesn't stop in Lebanon, then the entire war could restart.
1: And that's Fox's Jeff Paul in Dubai. Pakistan's interior minister, meantime, reportedly on his way to Tehran to try and continue talks between Iran and the U.S. Monthly job numbers coming in higher than expected for May, surprising analysts for 2 months in a row.
2: The Department of Labor reported a gain of 172,000 jobs in May, more than analysts expected. And the March and April jobs numbers were revised up by 93,000 jobs. The president told reporters on Air Force One Friday,
3: I hope the market starts to learn that when you have good numbers, the market should go up, not down.
2: But hot hiring and higher inflation could lead the Fed, under the new chair, Kevin Warsh, to raise interest rates. The president said he trusted Warsh.
3: The reason they go down is if it's doing well, people said, oh, we have to stop inflation. And it doesn't mean inflation. In fact, it could be just the opposite.
2: The numbers showed average hourly wages rose 3.4% compared to last May. Jessica Rosenthal, Fox News.
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1: A prominent Democrat takes a step forward in California's governor's race.
6: Democrat Javier Becerra claiming one of two spots on the November ballot in the race to succeed California Governor Gavin Newsom, who is term limited, while President Trump backed conservative commentator Steve Hilton and billionaire Democrat Tom Steyer continue to battle for the other spot. Becerra touted his over three decades in public office, including as former Health and Human Services Secretary and California Attorney General. Hilton and President Trump have slammed the length of time it takes for California to process votes as elections officials continue to count ballots. Becerra accusing the president of trying to undermine confidence in the state's elections. Kristen Goodwin, Fox News.
1: Meantime, in the state of Texas, more problems there. Texas moving to speed up its plan to stop the spread of the New World screwworm.
7: Governor Greg Abbott says Texas will help the U.S. Agriculture Department accelerate the construction of a $750 million facility near Edinburgh and the Mexico border. It would be used for breeding sterile male New World screwworm flies. Those males would then be released into the wild, where they would mate with females and produce unviable eggs, therefore destroying the population. Screwworm flies produce flesh-eating larvae and could be devastating to the U.S. cattle industry. The USDA confirmed an infestation this week. It's the first confirmed case in Texas since 1966. Tom Graham, Fox News.
1: And a second case of the screwworm parasite has been confirmed in the Lone Star State. An Israeli airstrike on southern Lebanon Saturday killed several members of the Lebanese military, including a senior officer, according to a military spokesman, just days after the two sides had apparently reached a new ceasefire deal. One of the two members of the military killed in that strike was a brigadier general. I'm Paul Stevens. This is Fox News.
8: Here's the total security of southern Minnesota weather forecast. I'm meteorologist Megan Mulford. 86 today under sunny skies. Northeast winds at around 5 miles an hour. Partly cloudy skies tonight. Lows level off around 63. Chance of thunderstorms tomorrow. Highs level off around 85. Partly cloudy skies. Low 80s Monday with storms likely. Warmer Tuesday with

0: highs in the upper 80s, storms continue. From the Weatherology Weather Center, I'm meteorologist Megan Mulford. Right now, 75.
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3: So pleased to introduce you to Mitchell Muick. His story, I think, is one of resilience. He practices gratitude, and I think that the world has reverberated back to him because of that, and you'll understand that when you hear some of the things that he's gone through. He's a writer. He's written a couple of books that I just read, that one, which is his memoir, The Story, and the second one that I just could not put down either, Avignon. Wait till you hear about that as well, all dealing with so much that he's dealt with. He was married at 19, and 6 months later, sadly, he lost his wife to cancer, and he grew up with a childhood that was so colorful, I'll put it that way, and moved all over the place and dealt with a crippling disease. So you'll hear what he's overcome and why I think it's so important that we talk to him, because of the inspiration his story, I think, lends itself to what we do in our own lives. So thanks so much for coming on, Mitchell.
4: Well, it's my pleasure, and thank you for having me on your show. It's a privilege.
3: Let's talk about your background, because I teed that up a little bit in the beginning. And in your book, in your one book called The Story, you really detail it. But you grew up in a family with lots of boys, and you were in the middle, and you had a crippling disease, and you had a prognosis that they didn't give you much of a chance. So tell everybody about that.
4: Well, I had polio when I was 3, which surprises some people because the vaccine was available by then, but you got that before you went to school, and I was too young to go to school, so I hadn't gotten the vaccine. I think about my poor mom. You know, she's got this little boy, and the doctors are telling her that he's never going to walk without a leg brace, and by the time he's 25, he'll be in a wheelchair and all hunchbacked. But, you know, they forgot to tell me, so I didn't know. I just did whatever I could do, trying to keep up with my brothers, and eventually I lost the leg brace, not exactly like Forrest Gump did in the movie, but I was able to get by, and the muscles, you know, the ones that I still had that were functioning, they did what they could do, and so I never felt like a cripple growing up.
3: And so that mindset and not realizing that probably really served you well.
4: Well, yes, I think so. Life is going to give us, all of us, problems and difficulties, and how you face those is going to have far more to do with what your outcome is than the problem itself, I think.
3: Yeah, and you talk about in the book, too, that you were raised by a mother who gambled to play poker to be able to feed the family. And then often, too, you ended up moving. So talk about your mom.
4: Well, I think she's the real hero in the story. Mm. You know, her father left when she was about 10, and her mother was an alcoholic. And at 12, my mother was driving her mother from one bar to the next in the back roads of Sonoma County, California, from one bar to the next. So then by the age of 14, she started playing cards

0: cars for money. And she got pretty good at it. So that's how she supplemented her income. And it seems kind of strange to have a woman supporting six kids on the money she makes playing poker, but she was pretty good. We usually had food, you know, but not always, but usually. And we usually had a house, not always. But in the times when we didn't have a house, that's when us boys loved it the most. We loved the books, you know, Tom Sawyer, Huckleberry Finn, and stuff like that. And when you're camping on the river or on the lake because you don't have a house, today they'd say, oh, look at that poor homeless family. And we were like, wow, this is great. Look at all those poor kids got to live in houses.
1: And again, that goes back to that mindset that you must have, you know, you were adaptable when you were so young. And, you say in your book, you talk about your mom. You say at 35, she was a single woman with six children to raise on her own, and she had no parental example to follow. She had no training on raising children, didn't have a high school diploma. And besides playing poker, she would work in seasonal jobs. Like, she worked at a fruit canning factory, but again, that was seasonal, and then she would take all of you to the fields and orchards to pick fruit to make money for school clothes and whatever you needed. And you say that you remember doing that when you were 6 years old.
0: I do, and I remember thinking how great it was, because if we filled up a 50-pound box of apples, we got 10 cents. Which, you know, in 1963, that was two candy bars. So that was exciting. We picked prunes, apples. My brother Matthew and I, we found a job when I was 8 picking blueberries for 10 cents a pound. Longest day I remember working was 10 hours and made 22 pounds, which is $2.20. But in today, if you do the candy bar monetary exchange method, that's 44 candy bars.
1: Wow. That sounds good to me.
0: and I learned something. I learned that you can't eat 44 candy bars.
1: Mm-hmm.
0: No matter how much you might want to or think you can, you just can't do it.
1: Yeah. And one of the things that definitely was part of growing up was moving around. What was moving around like, and when did that all start, and where did you head?
0: Well, I went to three different schools in second grade. So it started from the beginning. And us boys, it didn't bother me. To us, it was some new territory to investigate and I joke, a new village to pillage. Five of us running around loose, mom working nights. We wore out a number of neighborhoods, probably. There probably wasn't any neighborhoods that was sorry to see us move on. But at 11, where our house had burned down when I was 10, and we lost everything in it practically. And we were helped out by a church organization. And I don't know what association my mother had with them, but they helped us out. But after about a year, mom was still making her living in the card houses, and us boys had police visiting us probably once a week at the house. And my mom got a warning one day, someone from the church saying that they had turned her in to the Child Protective Services, and they were going to come take us kids away the next day. So mom loaded everything she could that night in her 1952 Chevy pickup truck, and with us sitting on top of it, and she just headed north.
1: Wow.
0: And camped that summer.
1: And what do you remember about that, about camping, like you were just going to get into?
0: Oh, it was beautiful. She had a friend that had a private lake up in Lake County, California, and we were allowed to just stay there and camp, and we swam in the lake every day. We had a rope swing. We could practice swinging and diving and doing flips off of it. There was 99 acres of woods associated with it, and my brothers and I practiced building lean-tos and survival things, and it was exciting for us.

0: When we return with Mitch Muick, our guest this week, we talk about his 16-year-old job in Death Valley, working in an open pit mine and becoming a foreman before the age of 18. That's next. We'll meet you on the flip.
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1: This is Amazing Americans with Kate Delaney.
0: And we're back with Mitch Muick. Mitch, I know that we're going to talk about the Death Valley experience and what that was like.

0: which I no doubt deserved, but I had zero interest in attending a graduation ceremony. So it was like they thought they were punishing me, but felt like Brer Rabbit, you know. Please don't throw me in a briar patch.
1: Because I can just move on from there, exactly.
0: Oh, I did a little bit of high school, but one year I went on Christmas vacation, and, well, I'm still on it.
1: It just
0: kind of a working vacation.
1: Yeah, it just continued. So with that kind of a background and then and going through school just to eighth grade, what'd you do after that?
0: Well, I did a little bit of high school, and then I had to leave the state of California because, you know, they had these truancy laws. And I'd already had a taste of that when I was 12. I'd missed so much school in seventh grade, they came and arrested me and put me in front of the judge. And the judge says, boy, what is your problem? I said, I don't have any problems. Well, why don't you go to school? I don't like school. I said, well, the problem is that it's the law. And if you don't go to school, you're going to go to juvenile hall. And in juvenile hall, you'll go to school every day. You just won't go home at the end of the day. He says, you got a problem with that? And I said, well, no, I wouldn't like that. I said, I'll tell you what, I'll make you a deal. And the judge looks at me, leans forward, says, you're going to make me a deal. My mom's kicking me under the table, you know, says, shut up, boy. And he said, what kind of deal are you going to make me? I said, well, I'll keep a B average in all my classes, and I'll go to school at least 3 days a week. And he looks at me and he goes, a B average? I said, yes, sir. 3 days a week? I said, yes, sir. And the chief paused, and he looked at me. Okay. You're on 3 months probation. If you drop below a B in any of your classes, and I'll get your transcripts every Friday, or you've missed more than 2 days in any week, I don't care if you're dead. You'll be standing in front of me, and I will not be happy. So that's what I did for the next 3 months. Some weeks I'd go Monday, Wednesday, and Friday, so I didn't have to do 2 days in a row. And some weeks, if I wanted to go backpacking or something, I could go Monday, Tuesday, Wednesday, take off Thursday, Friday, Saturday, Sunday, Monday, Tuesday. But I think more than anything, it just gave me a sense of control, because what I really hated about school was that it was mandatory. You didn't have an option. And you studied the subject they gave you, and you reached the conclusions that they taught you. And I just wasn't compliant. I loved to read and I loved to learn, but I didn't like those parameters. So they'd have said school's optional, come if you want, you know, it's open, learn what you want, I'd have probably been there 7 days a week. So loved to read and learn and put things together. So I never felt like my life was really diminished for lack of a high school diploma or a college degree for that matter.
1: And you certainly had grit, because you worked, how old were you? You worked in a mining company, and you were, of all places, Death Valley, which is really tough.
0: Well, in Redding, California, where I had been for my earlier teenage years, it can get hot there. The hottest I ever saw was 118.
1: Oof.
0: In Redding. The record up there is 121. And in Death Valley, it never got over 128 while I was there. It wasn't a lot of difference. A lot drier in Death Valley. But you know, you're 16 years old and you don't know what you can and can't do. Probably kill me now, but yeah, I was 16. I needed to leave the state. And at 17, I lied about my age and got a job in an open pit mine in Death Valley. And before I turned 18, they made me the foreman in charge of the mine. I was in charge of all the equipment, 25 men, and in charge of the blasting. I wasn't even old enough to legally be there.

0: Yeah, how exciting is that? I mean, what boy doesn't want to blow stuff up?
1: It's, boy, I like the way you put that. What was it like day to day working, especially working as the foreman?
0: Well, it was hot. we had a lot of big, heavy equipment, and when I went to work there, I would take home the operating and maintenance manuals on all the equipment and study it, and worked every shift that I could. To me, it was, you know, you're getting paid to drive big Tonka toys and blow stuff up. How much does it get better than that?
1: Right.
0: But it was a challenge, because when they made me foreman, I had men there that, you know, they had 20, 30 years experience in mining, and I'm 17. And in the beginning, the young guys thought, oh, this is great. You know, we got this young guy in here. We get away with whatever we want. And the old guys were like, oh, man, this kid's going to mess everything all up. But within about a month, it had reversed. The young guys hated me, and the old guys respected me, because I would go to them and ask them for suggestions and thoughts, their thoughts on things. And the young guys, you know, I wasn't going to let them get away with walking all over me. So, and I was big, you know, 6'2" and a couple 100 pounds, and wrestling with my brothers and growing up hard, you know, they're a little bit intimidating. I had hair about halfway down the middle of my back and a bit of an attitude.
1: So you could pull it off, in other words.
0: Well, yeah, it seemed to work. It seemed to work, and I worked there for 2.5 years, and then that's when I got married the first time. I was on vacation in Northern California when I met Nadine, and we were writing letters back and forth, but she developed cancer while we were engaged, and we got married in December of 1975, and she died 6 months later.
1: Mm-hmm. Wow, and to lose her so quickly and have that young love, how did you deal with that? How did you cope with that afterwards?
0: Well, I tell people it's a tragedy, of course, but in looking back, I have to say it was probably the most valuable experience of my life.
1: When we continue with our special guest, Mitch Muick, dealing with the blows of cancer at a young age, what that lesson taught him, and what he passes on to others through one of his books, The Story, that's coming up.
2: Stay inspired. Stay tuned to Amazing Americans.
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4: Here's your Total Security of Southern Minnesota weather forecast. I'm meteorologist Megan Mulford. 86 today, under sunny skies. Northeast winds at around 5 miles an hour. Partly cloudy skies tonight. Lows level off around 63. Chance of thunderstorms tomorrow. Highs level off around 85. Partly cloudy skies. Low 80s Monday with storms likely. Warmer Tuesday with highs in the upper 80s. Storms continue. From the Weatherology Weather Center, I'm meteorologist Megan Mulford. Right now, 80.
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5: And we're back with Mitch Mulick. Mitch, telling us those stories about your wives and losing them both to cancer, what did you learn that you took with you for the rest of your life?
6: Most of us, you know, we're well up in years before we start having those types of experiences. And then we're so set in our life and in our ways that it affects us, but it, you know, kind of wears off. But at 19, to learn that, don't take it for granted. Excuse me. Don't take your life for granted. Don't take the people in your life for granted. Don't think they'll always be there. There'll be time later, because they won't always be there. All of us are heading down that long, slippery slope, and none of us are going to stay, and none of us know when that's going to happen. So my attitude became, and still is, if there's something you think you should do, well, just get busy doing it. And if there's something you think you should say, get it said. And it gave me a reflection on life that's truly been beneficial, I think. I know for me, but the changes that it engendered in me, I think, resulted in it being very beneficial for many other people that my life's had an impact on.
5: Yeah, and after the loss of Nadine, then you know, had been at the job in the mines. What did you do after that? Where did you take a career path that you were trying to maybe sort of carve out, or like a river, watch where it flows?
6: Well, we left the desert before she died. I wanted to take her back to Northern California and see family and friends before she passed. And she passed actually very quickly, and surprisingly quick, within the week of us getting back to Northern California. But she'd had three children from a previous marriage. And so I had them at that point to take care of. And that was my plan, you know. She had made me promise that, you know, her ex-husband wouldn't get those kids. And so he was a long-haul truck driver that, you know, she divorced him when she found out he had another wife and a family in another state. That was why she never had the money she needed to feed her kids, because, you know, he was spending half of what he made there. Mm-hmm. And I promised her that he wouldn't get them. But as things worked out, I wasn't able to keep that promise, which is one of the sad things in my life. He showed up there with a woman that he claimed to be his wife, which I doubted that she was, but, and a few months later, there was a thing in the paper about their marriage license being taken out. But the judge said I didn't have any more legal access to those children than a man off the street, because my only connection was through my wife.

0: marriage to her. When she died, that ends. So he couldn't grant them to me. So that was a hard one. Shortly after that, he took them and moved to Alaska, and then I never saw them again. Until just a couple years ago, I finally found one of them. And I went to Oklahoma and spent a couple times visiting with him. Found the other boy in Portland, Oregon. Visited with him last year. Unfortunately, the daughter died at the age of 27. She got AIDS from her husband. So, sad story there, but again, in life, you know, you get dealt a hand, and like I'm always said, you got to play the cards that you've been dealt.
1: Yeah, and there, at least you were able to reconnect with the two boys, which, well, after all that time that passed, and you knowing their mother so at such a young age, that would have been interesting to see how their lives had had gone after all that time.
0: It was interesting, but it's sad also. The youngest, you know, he spent time in prison, and although now he's, you know, he's holding it together, and he's got custody of his two children and raising them and doing what he can for them. But he's very resentful of some stepmothers that he had along the way. And the older one, see, Timmy was only four when his mother died. Stacy was eight. And he's doing well. He's in Oklahoma. But, you know, just to hear the hardness that they had in their lives and the struggles, which you wished you could have been there for.
1: Mm.
0: But you can't go back, you know. You can't go forward in your life looking backwards. Because same thing like driving down the road. If you spend all your time staring in your rearview mirror, you're going to be in the ditch or wrapped around a tree.
1: Yeah, that's a good way to put it. Yep, exactly. And, you know, you move on in your life and you meet another woman and you get married. And at 42, you lose her as well.
0: Yeah. Yeah, we were married 22 years. And she developed cancer inside her biliary tract in her liver, and it was inoperable from the moment they found it. They thought she'd last about 3 months, but I took care of it home there for 13 months. Lived long enough to see our daughter get married and see her older brother really change his life. Because he had a lot of problems with drug and alcohol and eating disorder. And when he found out that his sister was going to die, it really had a profound impact on him, and he changed his life. So, the valuable 13 months.
1: Yeah, plus the children, too.
0: Yeah, well, we had, my second wife and I had one child, our daughter, who currently has four children of her own. They live here in New York, about 10 minutes away from where I am now. But, yeah, and as far as my life worked, you know, I started cutting firewood, working for myself, and I did a few other things, and then moved to Oklahoma and started a concrete construction company and then a trucking company, and then moved to Texas and started a framing company, and that's my business to this day. I still have the business operating in California. We build schools or apartments or office buildings or anything out of wood.
1: And that became a valuable skill for you too, because you live in a house that you were able to, with a buddy, build.
0: Yeah. Well, I've literally built thousands of houses, and uh-huh, I've never built one for myself to live in before. And so we built this house here in New York on 3 acres. You know, it's beautiful. It's got a nice little meadow and a pond and deer in it, a backyard. Bear wanders through once in a while, and fox and marmots and all kinds of little critters.
1: Coming up next with Mitch Muick, becoming a writer.
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12: We're back with Mitch Mewick. And Mitch, you've written a couple of books, and the first one is The Story. Was it really exciting to do that?
13: Oh, it was fun writing the old stories, and it was moving to me to remember a lot of the people in my life that had an impact on me. One had an impact was an old water well driller in the desert when I first got there. I was working for him, and so I was sleeping in a tool shed on a ranch and working a couple days a week just for room and board. But then I got this job with the water well driller, and

0: He wasn't, I don't know that he was overtly trying to teach me about life, but he definitely taught me about life and about toughness. When I met Cookie, he didn't have any heels on his feet. The year before, he'd lowered the derrick on his drilling rig into a 14,000-volt power line, and it had blown his heels off his feet.
1: Oh.
0: And when I met him, he was still having muscle and skin grafts on his feet, and he wasn't supposed to be working, but he'd get up at 5 in the morning and soak his feet, and his wife would scrape out any dead tissue and then put on his antibiotic creams and wrap his feet up, and then he'd slip on these oversized penny loafers and go out and work 10 or 12 hours standing on the balls of his feet.
1: Mm.
0: He was an ex-prize fighter from back in the 30s, and his nose was all crooked and his ears were all cauliflowered up. And he had these glasses that were like Coke bottle bottoms because of the shock that his body had taken. But he used to say, it's a great life if you don't weaken. And he embodied that. And I think that had quite an impact on me. Many other lessons that I learned from him just by watching him. And other people in my life, you know, that had an impact. And so writing the book was kind of like a tribute to their stories also.
1: Yeah, because you write about them, you write about your life and your encounters with people and being at the highest of highs when great things happen, and then what happens when you learned how to move through tragedy, as you told us earlier in our conversation. And then you seg from telling your own story to deciding, I'm going to do this novel. Avignon is the novel. And it's so intriguing. How did you come up with this idea?
0: Well, after I'd finished the first book and I submitted it, and a publisher said it was going to be a couple weeks, and we only accept about 1 out of 4. 2 days later, they called me and said, we want this book. So that was encouraging. And I thought, well, I'll just write another book then, because there's still ice and snow and everything out there. And a couple years ago, my wife and I were traveling around Europe, and we're driving through southern France, and here was this city of Avignon that I hadn't known anything about, but it's one of the few medieval stone-walled cities left in France. And so we spent some time there that day poking around, and then around now in the afternoon we're going to head on towards Paris. Well, my wife was sleepy, you know, so she's trying to take a nap. And so I'm driving, and I'm starting to get a little sleepy, but I need to keep going. And so I thought, well, I got to stay awake. When I'm driving on my own, cross country or wherever, if I get sleepy, I have a cure for that. Now, I've never acquired a taste for muddy water, is what I call coffee. And what I'll do is I'll just sing, which works really well, because when I sing, nobody's going to sleep. But I can't do that because my wife's trying to take a nap. So I thought, well, I'm looking around at the ranches and the countryside in southern France, and I started just creating a story in my head to entertain myself about a ranch with a family and different characters on the ranch, and then bad guys, and then a hero comes, and I'm just creating a movie in my head to entertain myself, to stay awake. And by the time we got to Paris, I had this whole story line, and I was telling my wife about it, and she liked the story. And after, you know, I wrote the first book, and it's still ice and snow outside, I thought, I'm just going to write another book. So that's when I wrote Avignon.
1: And in the characters in it, you know, You have William Walker, and he's a Montana guy, and he's very discreet. You know, we won't tell everybody everything about the book, but he's very discreet, and he, you know, he gets drawn into things that he's actually trying to get away from, that he's trying to escape from, but he is able to pay attention, observe things and whatnot, and he observes some pretty interesting things.

0: think along the way. What when you sat down and wrote this and you were fleshing out the characters, how much of you and how much of what you saw maybe just in the short time there, how much of that was part of what you started to think about to weave into the story?
1: Well, it's interesting how it developed. I had a general idea of the storyline, but I have to say the story didn't really turn out the way I had thought. I think one of the problems with a lot of books these days and movies is that the writers want to get right into the heavy action and pull the reader and or the viewer in, and they don't really develop the characters well enough. So now you have all this action, but it's happening to people that you don't really feel a connection to. So I spent the first five chapters or so of Avignon trying to really develop the main characters and their personalities and their backgrounds and why they were the way they were, the things that they felt, and the things that they had gone through in life. But how much of that is my own experience? Well, I guess a lot of it. I was recently thinking about how would I sum up this book or the main character. And the main character, of course, as in any book, is pivotal to the story. And I summed it up in my mind. It's really the story about a man just trying to be what a man should be. That he should have the compassion. He should have the interest in helping others. And of course, you know, you have to make the protagonist a hero, so he's got all these abilities. But the core personality of the person, I think, is what really makes a story gripping. But the book has in it a man in the ranch that had lost his wife, but who had remarried, and then lost a son. It has a daughter in it that went into a bad marriage and then ends up coming out of it with an 8-year-old son, and her feelings and her emotions. And it has other peripheral characters. One is another sister who, Colette, she was really fun to write. She's a wide open personality and she was fun, and then other characters to bring back in. William's brother, two of his brothers get involved and more, and one more so than the other. But the relationships between my brothers and I no doubt bled into those interactions. Me having gone through the loss of a wife and knowing that devastation, time that it takes to get past it. So, you know, it's like any really good novel. It's got a hero, and it's got the bad guys, and it's got a human emotion. So I enjoyed writing it, and it was moving for me to write it. You know, I'm a big tough guy, right? And I'm sitting there at the kitchen counter writing this, and my wife looks over at me sometimes. She goes, "Are you crying?" All I could say is, "Well, it's sad."
0: Wow. Well, we could talk to you all day. You are filled with really interesting stories, and I would say a zest for life, and certainly lessons along the way that you've taught us in this conversation. So, Mitchell Mueck, thanks so much for joining us on the show.
1: Well, like I said, it's my pleasure. Enjoy getting the opportunity to share some of the things that I've learned along the way.
0: I'm Kate Delaney. Thanks for joining us. We'll be back next week with another inspiring story.
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2: Hello again, this is Casey, and this is American Top 40. Welcome to our weekly countdown of the 40 best-selling songs in the USA. The list we use is from the most authoritative survey in the record business, and of course, that's Billboard's Hot 100. Plenty of action this week in AT40, six new ones, and a new one at the top. Let's get started.
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2: The first of the six debut records this week in American Top 40 is by a group that's never had a Top 40 chart record before, Blue Magic. At number 40, this is Sideshow.

0: The first of the 40 hottest hits in the USA. A debut record by Blue Magic titled Sideshow. At number 39, I have another debut song by Melba Montgomery. This is a former number one country tune, titled No Charge.
1: My little boy came into the kitchen this evening while I was fixing supper, and he handed me a piece of paper he'd been writing on. And after wiping my hands on my apron, I read it, and this is what it said. For mowing the yard, $5. And for making my own bed this week, $1. And for going to the store, 50 cents. And playing with little brother while you went shopping, 25 cents. Taking out the trash, $1. Getting a good report card, $5. And for raking the yard, $2.

0: At number 39 in the countdown this week, Melba Montgomery with No Charge. I have a letter here from a listener in Buffalo who wants to know what artist in the rock era has had the most top 10 hits. Well, most of you regular AT40 listeners probably know it's Elvis Presley. And you might also have a good idea of who's in second place. But the act with the third most top 10 hits is going to be a little tougher. It's a group, and I have details coming up.
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0: Debuting at number 38 this week is a group that's had two big hits already. One of them titled Do It Again, the other one Reeling in the Years. This is Steely Dan from Los Angeles with Ricky, Don't Lose That Number.

0: that number. Steely Dan with another one that's going to be difficult to figure out, just as difficult as their first two hits. At number 38, a debut record titled Ricky, Don't Lose That Number. Well, it's letter time again in AT40, and you know, it's pretty well known that during the rock era, Elvis Presley has had more top 10 hits than anybody else. 38. Gay Robinson of Buffalo, New York, has heard me mention that before, and she writes to ask, what recording acts have had the second most and third most? Well, Gay, if you had to guess, and you said that the Beatles were in second place, you'd be right. They've had 31 top 10 hits. And in third place, with 20 top 10 hits, is an American group, a female vocal group, the Supremes. Good letter, Ye. Now on with the countdown.
1: Number 37.
0: Don't let this throw you. Written by Dylan and Cash. Not the Dylan and not the Cash, but a couple of newcomers, John Dylan and Steve Cash, member of the group Ozark Mountain Daredevils. And their song is If You Want to Get to Heaven, at number 37, a debut record.

0: If you want to know a secret, you got to promise not to tell. If you want to get to heaven, got to raise a little hell. Ozark Mountain Daredevils with If You Want to Get to Heaven, and the countdown rolls on.
1: It's from coast to coast.
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0: Once a week with American Top 40, and you know where your favorite songs are in the national music scene. My name's Casey Kasem, on with a countdown on the way to a brand new number one. At number 36, ninth week on the chart, James Brown.
9: Hey!

that moves down one notch to number 36. James Brown and the Payback, Part 1. This is Casey Kasem in Hollywood. Here now is a group that's been around for 10 years. They came over on the first wave of the British invasion. They've had some mighty big hits such as Bus Stop, Stop, Stop, Stop, Carrie Ann, He Ain't Heavy, He's My Brother, Long Cool Woman in a Black Dress, and this one, their latest, The Hollies in the Air I Breathe.

Here now is the song that's been around American Top 40 longer than any other. 18 weeks. And by a couple of guys who produced it, Pat and Lolly Vegas, who are also in the group. And they've been around Los Angeles as long as I can remember, playing different nightclubs and producing different records with different groups. They're Redbone now with Come and Get Your Love.

0: number 34, falling from 29. Redbone with Come and Get Your Love, their third big hit. Coming up, a group that made it look easy. They're a five-man group from San Jose, California, who got a recording contract simply by sending Warner Brothers Records their audition tape. The company says it's the first time anything like that ever happened. Details coming up.
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Same position as last week, 33 on the chart. Earth, Wind, and Fire with Mighty Mighty. This is Casey Kasem in American Top 40. I have now the current hit by a five-man group from San Jose, California, who got a recording contract simply by sending their audition tape to Warner Brothers Records. Warner says it's the first time in company memory that a band was signed on the basis of sound and sound alone. Ordinarily, it takes a bit of salesmanship by somebody, like, well, a group's leader or manager, or the company takes the recommendation of someone in the business whose opinion they respect. I mean, somewhere along the line, somebody makes a person-to-person pitch, right? But in this case, according to Warner Brothers, an orphan tape arrived without any hype or contacts. The executives played it, liked it, called in the group, and signed the Doobie Brothers to a contract. Here they are at number 32 this week with Another Park, Another Sunday.

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1: Twins fans, this is your manager, Derek Shelton, and this is the pregame lineup card. 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
1: What, Dalton? It was a kick.
2: That's not bad. No, that's kick not bad. You were spitting a little bit.
1: Biggie does that, man. Biggie does that. I'm just a nerdy suburban white kid from the nice area of Seattle, Washington, growing up. But man, when Biggie speaks, we all listen. Let's keep these calls rolling along. Buffalo, New York, always represent. We get great calls from Buffalo on Westwood One. Eric, you're first up. Bring it, bud.
3: Hey, I think it comes down to two things, really. A, like you said, the money. If there was somebody to put money on it, we'd be there. And B, it's not on TV. Kids don't see soccer stars. They don't idolize them. You know, they see baseball, they see football, they see basketball. I think that's what it comes down to.
1: Yeah, mainly, and I mean, soccer soccer participation, it's like when before the kid turns 10, it's the greatest thing. And I don't want to sound like a total yahoo, but it's pretty basic, right? Don't touch the ball with your hands unless you're the goalie, and kick it and pass it and stay coordinated.
3: The other thing, all of our sports, baseball, football, basketball, they're hand-based. Where everything in soccer is foot-based. So
1: true.
3: I see your point with the goalie, though, because the goalie's the only position hand-based. You know?
1: Agree. Thank you for the call. Eric in Buffalo. If I was to add to that call, appreciate it, Eric in Buffalo. The fact of the matter is, kids, yeah, they leave soccer for whatever the reason. Like I was asking Roadhouse, was the best athlete in your high school, Dalton, was he on the soccer team?
2: No, pretty sure he was on the football team.
1: Same with my school. Same with my school, too. And he was getting a full ride to, like, the University of Washington.
2: And the second best was a basketball player who was dunking the lights out.
1: I mean, Landon Donovan probably wasn't even the best athlete in his high school. He probably went to some high school in California, and there was a dude at the school who had, like, a full ride to USC or something. I bet Landon Donovan would even say that. Like, in this country, and it's fine. I like soccer. I'm going to watch the hell out of the World Cup, and I hope we win. But I'm thinking, you know, we don't send our best athletes. Our best athletes don't play soccer, and it's fine. It's not an excuse like, hey, smell you guys later. We're too cool for soccer. No, I wish better athletes played soccer, because I think it'd be bitching to factor into the World Cup. I mean, there's not another sporting event that will unite this country, which has never been further apart right now. We hate each other in this country right now. It sucks. But I don't know, other than the Team USA winning a World Cup, I don't know what sport would unite America. Because we have our own sports, man. We like our teams. We like, for soccer, we like our clubs. We don't care about the national team, mainly because we kick everybody's ass. Like, I didn't love international basketball growing up because we dominated. It was cool, but it wasn't. I didn't think we were going to ever lose, ever. And soccer, like, we get our ass kicked by Mexico. Or we have, or whatnot. Doesn't Mexico do soccer better than America? I think it does. Their team is ranked higher nationally than America, typically, the Mexico national team. And I'd safely bet that America produces better athletes than Mexico. But they're better at soccer. Let's get to Tucson, Arizona. My man Mark, listening, I would imagine, on Wildcat Radio down there in beautiful Tucson. Mark, welcome to the program. Get in on this.
4: Hey, Jack. All right. My comment is, if there is one position that soccer has transitioned American football, obviously, is place kicking. We used to have straight kickers probably up until the late and early 70s, but obviously the soccer

0: style kicker has taken total domination over that position. And it could be, too, that even rugby may or may not revolutionize the punting position because of the style of a rugby player. So my point is both those aspects, like your previous caller mentioned, they pertain to, you know, kicking, whereas the goalie is the only one who uses his hands. But again, back in foosball in American football, the kicker has totally transitioned American football. That's my point.
1: Okay. Thank you for making it on Westwood One. Appreciate the call from beautiful Tucson, Arizona. Rugby World Cup, that'll be next week. We'll talk about that. Kidding. But okay. America doesn't dominate in the World Cup of rugby either. Same premise. Like, Miles Garrett, can I introduce you to American rugby? How about Spider-Man Burns? How about Aiden Hutchinson? How about Will Anderson? Micah Parsons? That's a filthy rugby team. You get some of the running backs in the NFL, Bijan, with a rugby football, making guys miss and whatnot. Like, okay. I would buy that for rugby too. But that's another sport that kids in this country don't grow up wanting to be the rugby star. They do in other countries. Good for them. Rugby's awesome too. I'll watch the Rugby World Cup occasionally, but I don't follow it. I'm not in a fantasy rugby league. But I'll be honest, if Miles Garrett was playing rugby, Dalton, you could put it on CBS Sports Network. Dalton, I'd watch that. I'm an idiot, but I would watch Miles Garrett play rugby.
2: Could you imagine that?
1: Dudes playing rugby are beasts, too. They are the Polynesian dudes on some of those teams. They are brick outhouses, man. But I still like my chances. How about can we get Aaron Donald out of retirement?
2: That's what I was just about to say. I was just about to go there. Everybody's talking about him this week. Get him in on that.
1: Oh, God. I mean, the quickness, the agility, plus the strength and the power. You basically take, like, the athleticism of the great pass rusher. Those are the best athletes pound for pound in football now. Those guys, rugby, that'd be insane. That's what we do here. Let's get to Leron. What's up, Leron? He's in Jacksonville, Florida, and he wants to talk soccer. Leron, go for it. Leron,
3: you hear me
1: okay? Yeah, man, Leron, there you are. What you got? Yeah.
3: Yeah. Hey, you know, working with different school systems and everything, you know, I used to work at an elementary school that was an Esau school. And this Esau school, I'm telling you, I played high school soccer and been exposed to college sports and things like that. Those youth at that school would dominate most of the middle and high schools in this area. But similar to what, you know, a piece of what you said, resources don't focus on sort of those schools or those students to provide them opportunities in soccer. And I'm a believer in this, just like sort of the NFL, just like baseball and things of that nature, when you begin to include those students who are normally generally speaking, we know the reason, sort of American, you know, you need those financial resources to be given that opportunity. They're not. And if USA Soccer would invest in some of those schools that are sort of on the edge, some of those schools who parents are actually first generation, or those students are first generation because their parents come from countries who soccer is the focus. So they focus their youth in participating and playing in those sports, I think would open up the door so much. But, you know, nowadays so many sports are just financially based, whereas you need money to play. And that's what sort of soccer has turned into. To play middle and high school soccer, you need to play on club teams and things of that nature. And just a lot of those families just don't have that opportunity because financially they're just not in that position. But I'm telling you, there are so many elementary schools.

0: he saw English second language, where those students would dominate middle and high school programs here in America. But I think their parents just don't decide to invest financially sort of in allowing those students to sort of go that route. But just then, those students being able to give, given that opportunity, I think they would dominate.
1: Thank you, Leron. Appreciate the call from Jacksonville. Yeah, my thoughts on that one. Well, I mean, yeah, he's saying that group of elementary school kids would kill the high school kids because they were just more, they grew up with soccer. But my whole point was that high school team that those elementary school kids beat was not a collection of the best athletes at that high school. That's where I'm going with this. Like, I'd probably go back when I was in high school way, way, way long ago. I would probably say the top 50 athletes in the high school I went to, none of them were on the soccer team. And I don't know if that's the case here and there, but I grew up in a soccer town. Like, Seattle, guys, soccer's, like, really big there. MLS, the attendance, like, it matters. It's a big deal. In the Pacific Northwest, it's like a soccer boom there, dude. And that's where I'm from. Oregon, too. Like, soccer is a big deal. And even there, in that area, the top athletes just don't play soccer here. And some of them, maybe they do. I remember Josie Altidore was a stud athlete. I remember watching Josie Altidore play for the United States men's national team in the past and thinking, damn, he would have been a really good safety. Flying around, hitting dudes, like or a receiver. So some of the athletes I do look at and say, yeah, that's a badass athlete. That they could probably play football at a very high level. But usually, I could not look at the United States men's national team roster and point out dudes that I think could hang in the NFL or the NBA, even if I taught them three straight years of nothing but NFL or NBA. I don't think they'd be ready to play in the NFL or play in the NBA. Whereas, if I took Anthony Edwards and said, we're going to pay you $500 million a year. Yes, $500 million a year. You need to be the goalie of the next United States World Cup team in 4 years. You're 6'9". You jump anywhere you want. You have lateral quickness. You have an 8-foot wingspan, whatever the hell it is. We're going to make you the best goalie on planet Earth. I would be more invested in that than taking the soccer guy, having him play football or basketball. And I'm talking out of my ass. It's Sports Talk Radio. I don't know the answers. We're just spitballing here. I can't wait for the World Cup. I hope USA wins it. And the athletes, I'm not saying, aren't good. They're tremendous. Are you kidding me? They're world-class athletes. But they are not the best that this country produces. And that's fair. It's okay. Let's get to Columbus. How about Columbus, Ohio? Ryan in Columbus, Ohio is next up on Westwood One. Ryan, go for it. Ryan, we lost. 310-840-4910. Man, I did not think that segment would have those type of wings and that type of jetpack, Roadhouse. Holy Nikes, man. Has any Westwood One show ever done this much soccer talk? And it was like, it was okay? I don't know. Have you ever produced a show on Westwood One?
2: Oh, yeah. Oh, yeah. Like, I can't speak for what the...
1: Roadhouse, 310-840-4910. Keep those calls coming in. I got to get back to the NBA Finals, and I know Knicks fans are annoying, but, dude, they care. And that's the biggest thing. I like fans that care. And I'd much rather see a team win, if I don't have any stake in it, for a fan base that cares. They'll remember it forever. You know, I've had very few times where my team has won it all. I'm not a Yankee fan. You know, I'm not a Laker fan. I haven't got to celebrate more titles than I can count. So it's a big deal. And that's where the Knicks fan is now. Spurs fan, I know you want it desperately, but dude, Duncan got you 5. And I think Spurs fan counted this ring before the series started, and I was with you. I didn't think this would be a close series. It is, and the Knicks just have it. What is it?

0: Faith No More said? I don't know either. But they have it. And that's why they call it it. There's no definition for it. Some teams just have it. And I think we're seeing that with the Knicks more when we come back on Westwood One Sports. I'm Johnny Ballgame. Download the Westwood One Sports app.
1: Wow, wow, whoa. The Knicks are up 2-0. New York stole two games in San Antonio. The next two are in the Garden with a chance to sweep. Game 3 of the NBA Finals is Monday night. Westwood One Sports.
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0: presents John Mallory.
1: If you do social media, John Mallory, type in X, Instagram, at ballgame underscore KTIK. Just type in John Mallory or Johnny Ballgame. I should come up. Dalton, Mr. Roadhouse over there. What position in baseball did you play during your illustrious All-American caliber career?
2: Yeah, I was a first baseman, corner guy. Could hit.
1: You were, huh?
2: Yeah, man, I was always...
1: I was afraid to play first, man. Those balls fly in there so fast on first base sometimes. Yeah. How you have to dig. Dalton,
2: you gotta scoop them. Gotta scoop it out. Gotta dig it.
1: Who was the most famous pitcher you ever faced? Would I know him?
2: Probably not. Oh, that's tough.
1: I faced any big league?
2: No, I think I faced some guys that went on to play in the minors. I don't know if I ever faced anybody that went on to play in the majors, though. And you probably wouldn't know any of the guys. I can't even remember half their names.
1: It's all good. Roadhouse, appreciate you chiming in.

0: type, you know, that's not the issue. The issue is people having, kids having access and being exposed and trained. My daughter was a high school gymnast. Her school didn't have enough girls to fill out a soccer team. They went around and asked kids to play. She went out and played. They played schools from that were traditional soccer powers, and she was a better athlete than 90% of the kids on the field. She just didn't have the soccer skills because she didn't grow up playing soccer. My mistake, and I told her afterwards, like, man, I did you a disservice. I should have had you playing soccer all these years because she was a better athlete than anybody on the field. She just didn't have the ball
1: exactly
0: to compete.
1: Exactly. So
0: it is about getting these best athletes exposure to the game early. And America will never compete because we don't do that. The European players are not better athletes. They're better skilled players. They have better skills.
1: They're better soccer players. They are not better athletes. You are correct.
0: Yes, that's exactly right. They are better soccer players. And if we took our best athletes, if you put LeBron James on a soccer field at 7 years old, who would cover LeBron James on a soccer field?
1: Agree. He's fast enough, strong enough. His body would be catered to a soccer player. And size matters in sports, guys. Let's not pretend it doesn't. Thank you. Thank you for the call, Leon. I would say this, though. Like, what about AAU basketball, Roadhouse? I mean, they're on every weekend. It costs money. There's resources there. 7v7 football. Football is year-round now. I have nephews and relatives who have their sons who play football, and that's year-round. Camps, especially right now, 7v7. You got to be in all these training facilities. Like, I think we do that a little for the other sports, too, don't we? I mean, I don't think they're not playing soccer because they don't have the resources, but maybe that's the case. I just think they don't see it on TV. Soccer's not cool. They don't grow up with, like, I think that's the biggest reason. You know, a lot of their dads maybe didn't play soccer. You know, it's just in this country, for whatever the reason, we gravitate more towards baseball, basketball, football than we have soccer. I'm not saying we can't win the World Cup. We won't. But, I mean, they make it out of the group stage more often than not. Dalton, I know you're not a big World Cup guy, but typically they can get out of the group stage, and maybe they go on a run this year. But just saying, you know, it almost says more about the United States soccer team because those are not and never will be the best athletes in this country. And if you go to the Portugal team, the best athletes in Portugal are on the Portugal national team for soccer, I would imagine. More, certainly a higher volume than the United States. I don't know if there's one player, maybe there is, on the United States national team. Christian Pulisic, you know, is he a great enough natural athlete that you know, in 2 years, if he worked on it, could go play in the NFL? I mean, what is he, 165 pounds? Well, first, he's got to get up to 205 just for starters. So I think it's different in that regard, too. 310-840-4910. Scale of 1 to 10, Roadhouse, how bad do you want the Carolina Hurricanes to win tonight? You're from Carolina. You grew up a Carolina Hurricane hockey fan. How big is this for you?
2: An 11. Can I give it an 11?
1: Okay, wow. Okay.
2: I mean, hey, this is big. I mean, it's all tied up, one apiece. They're on road ice, trying to win their first Stanley Cup in 20 years. It would be the second in franchise history. And not only that, like, this is the team that needs to get it done because they've been knocking on the door in the playoffs for years. Eight straight years they've won at least a playoff series following a 9-year playoff drought, by the way. So this has been a long time coming for them, and they built this roster to do this. So they got to cash in.
1: I just learned this year, the last couple months, and I'm not into the hockey thing like a lot of folks are. I didn't grow up in a hockey area. But I will say that the Carolina Hurricane fan base has really impressed me. Like, you guys love that team. And it's not a team that I could go into my local grocery store and say, what sport do the Carolina Hurricane

0: Hurricanes play. I could say that to 100 people in the grocery store. Maybe 35 of them would say hockey. Like, it's kind of a, one of those teams that not a lot of people know about. But I love that fan base, and I'm actually on Vegas' side. But for you, Roadhouse, I'll be happy for you if Carolina wins tonight. Let's get back to these calls. Boise, Idaho. We got Mike from Boise, Idaho on the line. What you got, Mike?
1: I wondered if, after watching the entire World Cup, a lot of guys who love the rough and tumble of the NFL and even the infighting you see on the paint on the NBA might hate the flopping, the continuous flopping. Do you think that really hurts the fan base here in America? It seems to me
0: yes.
1: It does.
0: And I Americans can't handle. Yeah, Mike. Americans can't handle flopping, Mike. I don't know why we hate it so much. But we want to throw you in Shawshank if you flop. Like, you're not allowed to trick. You're not allowed to trick a referee to give you a whistle. To me, I know it's cheesy and it's lame when a guy does that and plays on the official to get the call. But they've been doing it since there's been officials, right? I mean, it's part of it. But yes, that is a massive turnoff to the American sports fan when they do dabble in soccer. They watch soccer once every 4 years. It's the World Cup. And then when they see the flopping, it bugs the hell out of them. Thank you for the call. Boise, Idaho, Mike, appreciate you. Yeah, like the American sports fan, we hate flops. We hate them in the NBA. We hate them in football. We hate flops. I don't know if they happen a lot in hockey, but I'm sure the American hockey fan can't stand it. Do they flop in hockey? Roadhouse, or is that just one of those things? Hockey players are too cool, too respectful, too committed, too loyal to flop. Is there flopping in hockey?
2: I don't know that there is. I don't think so. I've never seen flopping in hockey. I don't know if that's a thing.
0: Okay, yeah. Well, that's why, you know, I can see hockey not being a floppy thing. But basketball, NFL, you see guys now, if you're getting, and I like how NFL pass rushers do this. If you're getting hold, if you're getting held, what you have to do, and I wish I could tell an NFL team this, have a temper tantrum. Every time you get hold, fly your arms in the air, jump up, look at the ref, be, do that. Because a lot of times you put an official in an impossible position and they throw the flag. If you act like you're not getting held, even though you are, the official one time won't throw it. In the NFL, we have that. There's flopping in the NFL. I see guys do that all the time. They want to get the flag thrown. Basketball don't even stop. Buffalo, New York. John, you're on Westwood One Sports tonight. John in Buffalo. What you got?
3: Hey, brother. How's it going?
0: Excellent, man. What's it like in Buffalo right now? Let's go.
3: It's beautiful. It's 80 degrees right now. It's lovely. But listen, I was listening to the conversation, and it's been all over the place. First of all, as far as flopping, LeBron James is the flop master general. But just as far as talking about America and soccer, I remember I was in New York in 96, 98 watching the World Cup and watching the Euro Cup, and I thought, in 20 years, where's the team going to be good enough? That was 30 years ago. The reality is this. It's foot-eye coordination. These kids grow up playing soccer. We don't grow up playing soccer. We'll never be good enough. And as far as resources, there's money put behind AAU and things of that nature. And it really is just, it doesn't matter about the better athlete. It's the better soccer player. I mean, look at Pele. Look at Ronaldo. Look at Messi. Those guys are tiny. Well, Ronaldo's big. But it's really foot skill. It's just a different sport. And I don't know if we're going to be good enough this year or not, but I never expect us to because it's a beautiful game and we just don't play it.
0: Yep, we don't send our best. Our best don't love soccer. Thank you for the call in Buffalo. They don't. I wish they did for World Cup's sake, but you know what? I'm glad they don't. Because I prefer the best athletes in America playing in the NBA, in the NFL, just because I enjoy those the most. But, yeah, it's I don't want to say fourth-tier athlete, but, you know, and maybe that's true. Diego Maradona was 5'3", man. Maybe being shorter helps in soccer, okay? Being shorter helps running backs. I don't want a 6'1 running back. I know Derrick Henry out.

0: flyer. I want a 5'9 running back. Emmitt Smith, Barry Sanders, you know, 5'9, 5'10. So sometimes it helps you from a leverage standpoint. But also, I also don't know you. I mean, and maybe that is the case. You don't need to be a tremendous athlete to play soccer. Is that fair? Because you have to be a tremendous athlete to make the NBA, right? You have to. In the NFL, unless you're what? A kicker? I don't know. Kickers are studs now, too. You have to be a gifted athlete to play in the NFL. Dalton, you're a former college baseball player. You know, I mean, you have to be, baseball's maybe the outlier. There's not a ton of athleticism in baseball, but you still got a really good hand-eye coordination in baseball. And it feels like those athletes in this country, I know so, they play those sports over soccer, Dalton.
1: Yeah, and I mean, and it also depends on what position you play. I mean, if you're a shortstop, second baseman, center field, catcher, like the up the middle positions, there's a lot of athleticism in those spots. A lot of athleticism. You got to be fast and quick. Have good hands, like you said. Got to have it.
0: 310-840-4910. When a team has confidence and just plays loose, it's one of those things that's the greatest, but you don't know how to find it. It just has to happen, right? And that's what I'm seeing with the finals. I'm seeing loosey-goosey. I'm seeing a team in the Knicks, they don't know how to lose anymore. It's weird. I love this stat. I'll say it again. The last time the Knicks lost, dude, it was day one of the NFL draft. The NFL draft feels like it was 6 months ago. That's the last Knick loss. A Thursday on draft day to C.J. McCollum and the Hawks. Like, that just blows me away because it feels like the draft was eons ago. It kind of was. They forgot how to lose. And Knick fan, you're loving this. You're the smartest guy in the room. You're the richest guy in the room. I can't imagine being on the gambling side like Knick fan has been on the past month. Every single game you've won. If you just moneyline that. And then in this series, massive doggies. I mean, Knick fan, you must be cleaning up. Good for you. I wish I had the balls to do that last NFL playoffs with my Seahawks. I didn't have the guts. I was too scared. I bet a little, but not as much as I should have. I should have totally taken advantage of that. I knew that team. I knew. But no, I'm scared at the betting window. 310-840-4910. The person under the most pressure in the finals. Who is it? I want to know. One person, more pressure is on him than anybody else in this series. Is it Wimby? If not, who? I'm Johnny Ballgame, Westwood One. We'll be right back. Download the Westwood One Sports app.
2: 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Now headed to Vegas, Carolina tries their luck on the road. Game three is tonight. 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
1: Philip, you're in San Diego and you want to talk about soccer. Philip, your turn.
2: Yes, I liked your question about having all these incredible athletes joining soccer. I thought that was an interesting comment, and I think there's a lot to it. But from what from my perspective here in San Diego, I live about 8 miles from the border, and there's lots of high schools around here. And we're primarily Latino kids nowadays. It used to be a wider community. I'm not being prejudiced or anything. I'm just saying there's a huge soccer increase here in these high schools. Every night they're playing soccer. I've never seen so much. And they're pretty incredible. I watch them. They're growing up. Like the guy said before, they grow up when they're young. They love soccer. I think it's going to increase overall in the next 10 years. I think you'll be seeing more soccer. And, you know, I'm not the big soccer fan. I like baseball, and I like basketball and football. They're fantastic. And the other thing that I really noticed is, I don't know if you know who Manny Machado is. I'm sure you do. He's a big San Diego Padre, third baseman.
1: Yep.
2: He invested millions of dollars. He bought a huge franchise of soccer here in San Diego. He is investing heavily into soccer. So I think you're going to see a big comeback for soccer here in the United States. It's coming. Anyway, that's
1: thanks for the call. Appreciate it. Philip in San Diego there. It is coming. Yeah, we're way better at soccer in this country than we were in the 94 World Cup. That's right there. Yes, way better. Tell me when, if ever, the greatest American athlete at that time is going to be a soccer player. Because you can go the course of this country and it's 250 years. And I don't think you could ever say the greatest American athlete currently plays soccer. It won't happen. That doesn't mean we still can't win World Cups or be bitching at soccer. It's just our best athletes don't play it. It's still getting better. The participation is getting way more. I love it. Perfect. I hope maybe we will see that LeBron type of physical specimen athlete grow up loving a sport like soccer. And we will see it someday. And you will have a bona fide American soccer superstar. Kristen Pulisic, that's the first one we have now. Okay, great. Let's see him take over a World Cup. Let's get to Kenny in Ohio. What's up, Kenny? Welcome to Westwood One Sports. Kenny, what you got, bud?
3: How you doing, man?
1: That's awesome, man. Awesome.
3: Okay, you're talking flopping in hockey? And you say there's no flopping in hockey? You've apparently never watched Sidney Crosby.
1: He's a flopper?
3: Sidney Crosby. Oh, my God. I was at a Blue Jackets game a few years ago when Jody Shelley, who was basically Columbus Blue Jackets enforcer, was up against the wall, and Crosby comes over and shoves his stick into his back, doesn't know who it is. Soon as Shelley turns around, Crosby hits the ice, then gets up and runs off to the bench. They call a roughing penalty. And if you look back this year, I can't remember what game it was, Crosby basically tripped over his own skates and argued for a tripping call and got it.
1: So there is flopping in hockey, according to Kenny in Ohio, big Columbus fan. Thank you for the call there, Kenny, on Westwood One. Okay. Just wondering, like, Americans, and listen to Kenny there, Dalton. Clearly, like, he was frustrated. The American sports fan, our pets' heads are falling off, man. We don't like flopping. And it's pretty interesting. You can just bring that up and you get some calls on Westwood One. You know, best athletes aren't playing soccer, and that's okay. Mobile, Alabama. We got Carl on the line, and he's a big-time Spurs fan. Carl, San Antonio Spurs fan from Mobile. What you got, Carl?
4: Hey, your question was, which player in the finals is under the most pressure? And you threw out Wimby. Is it possibly Wimby or who?

0: going to make a suggestion. It is not Wimby. And I want to give you an analogy. Your board operator, his name is Josh. Jake, is his name Josh?
1: Yeah.
0: Okay. Imagine Josh, on a whim, goes out and tries out for America's Idol, American Idol, or America, American Idol, and he makes it to the final. Do you think he's under pressure? I mean, he was running your board last week. Now he's on America's Idol. The Spurs won 34 games last year. They were eliminated from the play-in 2 weeks before the play-in. We're like, don't even think about making a play-in. And Wimby said himself, we don't even know what's going on. He's shooting commercials with the Larry O'Brien Trophy, doing media day. They have no clue what's going on.
1: Kids. They're kids, man.
0: They're kids in playland. It's like going to fantasy land. They don't even know what to do or how to react. So everything they're doing now is a learning experience. There's no pressure on Wimby. And they're 2 years ahead of schedule by anybody's estimation. No one picked the Spurs to be in the finals this year. So it's not Wimby.
1: Agree. Carl and Mobile, not Wemby. I know who is under the most pressure. Thank you for the call. It's not a player, you guys. Mitch Johnson's under the most pressure here because he might not get to be along for the Wemby ride if they can't figure out how to win a title in the next 3 years. It's Mitch. It's Mitch Johnson. And I love Mitch Johnson. We're from the same neighborhood, like for real. We grew up like 5 miles away from each other. Me and Mitch Johnson, I swear, the coach of the Spurs, knew him, saw him play in high school in Seattle. I love him. But dude, he's getting outcoached. This team looks tight. They look nervous, where the Knicks are completely the opposite. They look loose. They don't even think about losing the game. They're just playing. San Antonio, the opposite. And I don't know what they're going to fix, but I do know that Michael Jordan's first coach wasn't Phil. LeBron's first coach wasn't Mike Brown, right? Magic Johnson's first coach wasn't Pat Riley. I'll keep going. Like, Paul Silas was LeBron's first coach. He got 2 years with him. They figured out he wasn't going to get it done. Get a pro in. Get an experienced guy. Get a veteran. Get someone with a championship pedigree. And I hope that's not Mitch Johnson. Mitch Johnson's under pressure. He's got to show that organization that I'm the guy, like for a long time. And if it works, then Mitch Johnson's going to have like 5 rings as a coach. He'll go to the Hall of Fame. He'll have all that stuff. That's who the pressure's on, in my opinion, because if not, in 4 years, he's coaching the Sacramento Kings. Let's get to Cleveland. Brad in Cleveland. Go for it. Be quick, Brad.
2: Hey, great show, man. Thanks for having me on. You know, flashback to April of 2023, the Cavs lost to the New York Knicks in the playoffs. What did the Knicks do? And I'm a Cavs fan, don't get me wrong, but they reconfigured their team, even though they were pretty successful a couple years ago. They traded for Karl-Anthony Towns. They traded for OG Anunoby. They've done all this. They got Mikal Bridges. Like, I got to give them credit. I hate the Knicks. But look what they did. They reconfigured their team, and now I think it's up to – I thought Cleveland should have showed a lot better in that series, but New York is on a major roll, on a major high. Like, I don't know what's fueling them. Either it's the crowd in New York City or the lack of success since 1973. But, you know, I think they're going to sweep the Spurs starting with Monday, and I think Cleveland needs to make one more move, and don't be surprised if LeBron James ends up back in Cleveland.
1: I'd love that, and I think it's a smart move for LeBron. Get out of L.A. It's not going to happen there, and you know what? I don't think they want you there all that much anymore. I think they kind of want to move on in the Luka era. Thank you for the call in Cleveland there. Nice. Yeah. I mean, it's – I'm not there yet. I don't think it's going to be a sweep. I'll be the last one at the party, but I actually think now – the Spurs are going to play with no pressure. They're getting their ass kicked. They already know they're going to lose. I think they're going to go in on Monday, and I do think they're going to win game 3. I'm not saying they're going to win the series, but I think you're going to see the Spurs, and I think the Knicks, man, that crowd almost might even be a detriment. They're going to be all high. We'll see. I'm definitely going to watch. I'm back tomorrow night, 9 p.m. Eastern. Mike

0: Wickett. Man, you want to hear Green Bay Packer knowledge? Mike Wickett. I wonder what he's thinking about those receivers there. Paid a lot of money on those guys for Mike Wickett. He's next. Roadhouse Dalton, you're the best. Josh Jacobs, I love you. I'm Johnny Ballgame. See you tomorrow night, 9 p.m., Westwood
1: this
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5: Here's the total security of Southern Minnesota weather forecast. I'm meteorologist Megan Mulford. Lows level off around 63 tonight under partly cloudy skies. Winds out of the southeast, 5 to 10 miles an hour. Cloudy skies with a few peaks of sun tomorrow. Chance of thunderstorms. Highs level off around 84. Chance of thunderstorms. Tomorrow night, lows level off around 64. Cloudy skies expected. From the Weatherology Weather Center, I'm meteorologist Megan Mulford. Currently, it's 84 degrees.
6: In December 2020, I was the first doctor in the U.S. to receive a COVID-19 vaccine. I'm Dr. Eve DeRosso, Chairman of Emergency Medicine at Lenox Hill Hospital. COVID-19 has taken a heavy toll on the Black community. To be able to tell them with authority that I felt safe enough to be the first and that I did my research and, hey, look, I'm like you, I understand you, I think made a big difference. The vaccines are lifesavers, but their protection can decline with time, and that's why booster shots are so important. 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With Omicron, vaccine effectiveness against hospitalization was 91% after a booster. 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For more information, visit COVIDvaccineproject.org.
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1: Well, let's go. Shout out to Johnny Ballgame John Mallory for setting the table here Saturday night. I'm Mike Wickett. You can follow me on social media, Instagram, TikTok, Twitter, at Mike Wickett. There's two T's. You know, when you do weekends and stuff happens during the week, there are some weeks where you just, when it's like Tuesday afternoon and you're driving around and massive stuff is breaking. And, of course, it's mostly about the NFL. But you got massive stories, the Myles Garrett trade. You got signings to talk about. You got Christian Watson, Drake London, Darnell Washington getting signed to big money contracts. A.J. Brown gets traded to the Patriots. Like, I'm driving around on Tuesday thinking, man, I can't wait for the weekend. But not like I used to wait for the weekend. Like, it used to be, can't wait for the weekend, get a party. I'm a dad now, so I don't really do that. But now, working here for Westwood One, I'm like, I can't wait for the weekend. And I woke up this morning chomping at the bit. I got up at 6 with the kids. 6:30, maybe 6:45. I just let them do their thing. And I was ready for today's show because there is so much to talk about from the week. There is so much to talk about from the NFL. Last night's NBA game. We got the Carolina Hurricanes and the Vegas Golden Knights in the Stanley Cup Final Game 3 going on in an hour. Like, there is so much. Oh, did you know the Belmont Stakes are going on right now? I had no idea. Had no clue. The Derby winner didn't race in the Preakness, and then you got the Belmont here. Nobody cares about the Triple Crown anymore. Like, the horses and the trainers and the owners don't care about it anymore. But it is happening. There's so much to get to. You're always welcome to jump in. 310-840-4910. 310-840-4910. I live in a suburb out here of Des Moines, Iowa. I'm in West Des Moines, Iowa. And our neighborhood is having a block party going on right now. And it's all the neighbors. Like, you talk to your core neighbors, you know, the ones a couple of doors down or whatever. But this is all of the neighborhood, the whole subdivision. And everybody is around and drinking beers, and the kids are playing. And there's a bounce house, and there's a cakewalk, and there's a parade. The kids get to do a parade. My buddy Alex on his motorcycle, he's the guy in the front of the parade. Everybody loves it. And this is the first time in 4 years where I'm like, yeah, I'm not that upset to miss the block party. Because I want to talk about all the things that are going on. We're going to talk about the L.A. Rams acquiring the reigning defensive player of the year. We'll get to L.A. Rams reporter from the Associated Press. Greg Beecham is going to join us coming up in about 40 minutes, so stick around for that. We're also going to get the other side of that coin as well. We'll talk about the Cleveland Browns side of it and what that actually means. But the big story in the world of sports last night. Okay. If you're a Knicks fan, I want to talk to you right now. Dear New York Knicks fan, I may have made a video. I may have made a TikTok. It may have been a reel on Instagram and Facebook. You can find me and you can subscribe, like, and comment like a lot of Knicks fans did when I may have made the video last week and I said that the Knicks run to the finals was fool's gold. And I may have said it reminded me of the New England Patriots and the playoff run that they had, because they had to beat a bad Chargers team in the first round. And then they had to beat, I don't even remember, the second team. But then the Patriots had to get past, oh, it was Houston, the Texans. They can't score any points. So they get past a bad Chargers team, who has won 11 games, but we know they weren't for real because of that offensive line. Then they had to beat Houston. Houston can't score points because C.J. Stroud sucks.

And then there was the third game where they played the Broncos, but without Bo Nix. They had to beat Jared Stidham. And we saw what happened when they played a real opponent in the Super Bowl. The Seahawks manhandled them. And if you look at what the Knicks did to get to the finals, they beat Atlanta. Atlanta wasn't a real playoff team. Let's be real. And then I thought the Sixers were going to give them a series. They swept the Sixers. The Sixers were down 2-0, and they did the 1-2-3 Cancun thing. Joel Embiid didn't get to play in those first two games. And then the series with the Cavaliers, like, you know it was going to happen there. We all knew it was going to happen there. When you got James Harden on your team, you're not advancing in the playoffs. That wasn't going to happen. So I thought the two were similar, because I thought, here come the Spurs, fresh out of the war with Oklahoma City. They're going to treat the Knicks the same way the Seahawks treated the Patriots. And I said West in five on my video. And I am here to tell you, if you saw that or if you did not see that and you're a Knicks fan, I'm sorry. All right? I am very sorry because I was wrong. All right? The Knicks, this series is over. This series is done. San Antonio might get one, but there's a real difference in when you're watching a team that's veteran-laden, like the Knicks, who have not been in the finals, obviously, but they were in the conference finals a year ago. And if they could only get past Indiana, we might be talking about a team that gave Oklahoma City seven games in last year's finals. But they have the playoff experience. They have the conference title championship game experience. They had that. They earned that last year. Brunson and Cat and OG, all those guys on the Knicks. I think we forget about that because we talk about experience all the time. Like, they went through that war a year ago. They weren't going to be overwhelmed by the moment. It wasn't celebration time for the New York Knicks when they swept Cleveland out of the Eastern Conference Finals. You know how long they celebrated? One day. And they had a celebration on the court when they beat Cleveland. Like, they were happy. San Antonio looked like they won the NBA Finals the way they were celebrating after beating Oklahoma City. And I think that's the big difference, the experience factor that a lot of us dismiss. Many people dismiss the experience factor of getting to a game like that, all right, of being in that situation. You know, the Seahawks, I mean, Sam Darnold doesn't have the greatest playoff experience, the greatest playoff history, but he had been there before. He had been in playoff games before. Didn't win any, but he had been in playoff games before. Drake May, never. Obviously, the biggest games of his life happened last year in that cakewalk postseason run that they had. And then when the lights were the brightest, the better team, the more dominant team, the more confident team, dismantled the other squad. And that's what I think we're seeing. And I was wrong. I thought the Spurs' talent was going to get them game at least one of the two. I thought it would be 2-0 going back to the Garden the other way. I don't care if you're the biggest Knicks fan out there. You didn't see 2-0 going back to New York City. And props to the Knicks, because this team is on one of the great runs in the history of the NBA. One of the best runs we'll ever see in the NBA. And they're two wins away. This is a wrap. I mean, San Antonio might get game three. I know a Johnny Ball game on right before me. He said he's taking the Spurs in game three. Maybe there's no pressure. Maybe the pressure is off. I don't know how there's no pressure on you when you're in the NBA Finals. You were favored going into the NBA Finals. And now you're going into Madison Square Garden, the Mecca, to play for your life. Because if they lose game three, that's it. That Donezo. I still think there's a 80% chance the Knicks win this series. I'll give the Spurs 20%. They've got plenty of talent on that team. There's no doubt. The feeling right now from where I am sitting is that the team with the experience, the team that did go to the Eastern Conference Finals last year, the team that wanted to get right back to this point, is ahead of the team that we know is going to be contending for these titles and these conference championships in the West for years because of the youth. The youth on the Spurs. We are all expecting Wemby to win MVPs. We're all expecting Stephon Castle to improve in his young age, a rookie of the year a couple of years ago. And we're all expecting those.

0: things to happen. The Knicks know that they can. They smell blood in the water. Knicks fans are going crazy, and you should be going crazy. And last night, watching that game was one of the great examples of a young team looking flustered, of a young team not knowing how to handle the biggest stage, the biggest moments. Because as I'm watching that game last night, and you were probably watching that game last night too, the youth, the inexperience, that was on full display last night. ESPN's Michael Wilbon agrees.
1: It has to be inexperience. They won't know that. But a lot of people on looking on here, former players, people involved in the industry, in the game, former coaches, all looked at each other in the last minute or two and said, inexperience caught up with them. And I think that's, in addition to the Knicks' heart, absolutely, absolutely that inexperience.
0: I 1,000% agree. I mean, you watched that game last night. It's almost as if the Spurs, until they were down 14 last night, it didn't feel like the Spurs were necessarily taking the Knicks all that serious. I mean, the lazy passes, the bad passes. Someone needs to tell Victor Wembanyama, every pass towards the basket when you're 7'6" or whatever he is, it doesn't have to be an alley-oop. You can come down and go right back up, and you're still taller than everybody. About four or five times last night, there was a pass towards the hoop, and Wemby, because he's had success with it before, tried to make everything an alley-oop. Got to go up while I'm in the air, while I'm up above the rim. I got to drop it in. I got to dunk it, whatever. And so many times, because of the play of Cat and the rest of the bigs, OG Anunoby and company, they were Mitchell Robinson. They're able to body Wembanyama. Like, you know, last series were all about Hartenstein being the physical presence that's going to bother Wemby. Well, the Knicks have like four Hartensteins between Karl Anthony Towns and Mitchell Robinson. OG Anunoby, 6'8", and is a thick dude. He's a beast. And they got guys that can body Wembanyama and make life tough, especially on those alley-oop attempts or whatever, or I don't even know if it's an alley-oop attempt. I think it's just trying to throw the ball to Wemby down in the block. And Wembanyama, at this point, needs to realize, come down with the ball. Then you can go back up. Not everything has to be an alley-oop. I'm Mike Wickett. You can jump in, 310-840-4910. What did you see last night? What have you seen in the first two games of this series? Is it a wrap? I'll still give the Spurs a chance, but I don't like this chance. 310-840-4910. You can also text 310-840-4910. And something I learned last night, and maybe it's an overreaction, and I'm not a hot take guy. I've never been a hot take guy. I think hot take artists have ruined this industry. And if Wemby hits the game-winning shot at the end, that jumper at the end, I don't probably say this, but he missed it. And he is actually, I would tell you right now, Victor Wembanyama has been a disappointment for at least six of the eight quarters of this basketball game, or basketball series, excuse me. Wemby has been a disappointment for six out of the eight. And it's weird because we all expected him to come in riding all those emotions. Coming out of the Oklahoma City series where he was screaming and yelling and crying and wearing his heart on his sleeve. And we all love to see that. But Wemby's been a disappointment for most of this series. Slow starts. Game one, he was 0 for 9 from 3. Shot 6 threes last night. There was the big adjustment. Everybody was talking about it. Wemby's got to get on the block. Wemby's got to play in the paint. Wemby's got to play down low. And he does. But he also has to play with some anger, some piss and vinegar. Like, that to me is what was missing last night. And I think there's some conversation going on, whether it's the Twitterverse, whether it's the message boards. Wemby's got to learn some low post moves, all right? Especially when you're playing against guys like Robinson and Karl Anthony Towns and Anunoby. Wemby's got to learn some low post stuff. Because, yeah, he can dunk the ball from

0: 7 feet away from the basket or whatever. We know he can shoot threes. When he hits them, he's unstoppable, but he hasn't been unstoppable in this series. And credit the Knicks for that. But there's definitely something about Wemby's game that's missing down low. And he's 22. Like, it's not like, oh, Wemby's done. He can't get any better. He absolutely can and he will. But Victor Wembanyama is kind of getting exposed in this series of being able to get pushed around, not having the greatest low post move. I mean, imagine if Wembanyama, and I realize it's Kareem's move, but imagine if Wemby ever figured out how to master the skyhook. You can't block. You couldn't block Kareem, and he's 6 inches taller than Kareem. Wemby's got to work on that part of his game, and I'm sure he knows that. I'm sure his team of coaches and development and all of that, they know that. But Wembanyama, the team's youth, and some lackadaisical play has really been the storyline from the Spurs side. We'll get to the Knicks side on the other side of this quick timeout. Love to have you jump in. What have you seen in these first two games? How much of a chance do you give the Spurs? Knicks fan, do you want to get on the air and flex? You can. 310-840-4910. Call or text 310-840-4910. We're going to hear from Jalen Brunson. And my favorite Jalen Brunson soundbite actually happened before yesterday's game. It's a superstition, and I'm on board. That's next here on Westwood One Sports.
1: The University of Texas has won the Women's College World Series, sweeping Texas Tech in the championship series. It's the Longhorns' second title in program history, having now won back-to-back years. Westwood One Sports.
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1: Man, we are rolling along on a very busy Saturday night. 310-840-4910. We'll hear from Jalen Brunson in one moment. We got people lined up wanting to talk Spurs and Knicks. You can get in, call or text 310-840-4910. Let's get right to it. Let's go to Philip in America's finest city of San Diego. Philip, hello. Thanks for calling. You're on Westwood One Sports.
2: Yes, so fortunate to live here. But listen, I visualize something. It is so obvious. The Knicks just ran circles around the Spurs. They look tired. They look worn out.
1: Yeah.
2: Come on, let's face it. The Knicks are going to win it. Come on. They're in a spiral of total win. They'll take four, and that'll be it. Anyway, that's my perspective, man, and God bless everybody.
1: Thank you, Philip. Appreciate you. They do look like they are you look at that the fourth quarter of the Monday night game, or the game one, I should say, Wednesday night. He's 100% right. Spurs look drained. And that surprises me, because I know they went through the seven-game series, but they had 4 days off. That series ended Saturday night, so they had Sunday, Monday, Tuesday off. They had 3 days off, full day on Wednesday, I guess, 3.5 days off. And they're all young. The only old guy on that team is Harrison Barnes, and he plays 9 minutes a night, maybe. Like, Castle's like 23. Wemby's 22. Vassell might be 25. I know De'Aaron Fox is the old guy at 27 or whatever he is, but Philip is 100% right, man. That one, to me, the fact that the Spurs look so dead and tired, that may have led to the carelessness, the bad passes, the turnovers. You know, there was the big one with Wemby on the left side after the Brunson missed jumper. He throws it off Castle's back. At that moment, it's one of those things where it's like Wemby had it, Castle's looking for it. After a second and a half, he doesn't pass. He turns, but as he turns, it clicks in Wemby's brain to pass to Castle, who's already moving on down the court. It was just one of those bad timing things, man, between those two. But that's a really good, a great point from you, Philip. Let's go to Vegas and talk to Lewis. You're on Westwood One Sports. What up, Lewis?
3: Hi. Yeah, I was just listening, and, you know, I think probably most all the comments are great and right, but I had a couple of things that resonated, and first of all, I just want to say quickly that coming off of a win with the number one team in the country is not exactly

0: is great in the NBA, but if you're going to be an amazing player, then you got to do better. But I think playing through the Oklahoma and still having legs and understanding the change of schemes that's going on between two different teams and these things, I think it has complicated it quite for him. And last of all is, I think they say that the New York Knicks are relaxed and all the, well, I think they're relaxed because they didn't have any more to lose than the Spurs did. I mean, the Spurs, you know, if they lose, okay, fine, young team. New York hasn't won a championship in so long that they likely, and last year they came so close. But Brown, if he didn't make it this year, this is his first year. So he's going to get another shot at it.
1: Well, you know what? When we talk to our Knicks insiders, when they come on, there was talk before, you know, in the middle of that Atlanta series when they were they down 2-1 or whatever it was? There was talk that Mike Brown might be one and done if they didn't get out of that first round. So when Mike Brown put Cat at the top of the key and took him out of the post and made him a passer, which let Brunson roam free, kind of like Steph Curry roaming free, that changed everything. And Mike Brown deserves all the credit in the world.
0: Absolutely. Absolutely. I'll agree with you. But this relaxed. I think they have a relaxed team. They're not worried as much about losing, and they've played like that. And I think they've got great talent and a little bit more seasoning.
1: So, oh, yeah. No, I think you're right. Yeah, I do. And, Lewis, that's a great call, man. I got to get to some others here before I get out. But that's
0: no problem. Yeah, appreciate you.
1: Thank you very much, man. I think it's a great point. And I think especially at the end, when he said they have more seasoning, they were in the conference finals last year. What did the Spurs win, 30-some games last year? You know, they weren't in this situation. We talk about talent, but we also talk about, remember Jordan's Bulls had to get through the Pistons first before they could ascend? We talk about that journey, you got to lose before you can win. OKC was the number one seed a couple of years ago and didn't win the title. And then they got that experience, and they won the title last year. The Knicks, after their war with Detroit, got to the conference finals, and they were unable to get past Indiana. But they remember that psyche, that savvy that Lewis is talking about, the seasoning of being in the most pressure-filled situations. Yeah, San Antonio just got out of one, but they hadn't done it before. It's a great call. Hugo is in San Diego. Hugo, thanks for calling, man. You're on Westwood One Sports.
2: They have more season.
1: Whoa, turn your radio down for me, Hugo.
2: What did the Spurs win? 30-some games last
1: year? All right, let's put Hugo on hold. We'll come back to him in a minute. Let's go to Jacob in Pasadena. We're big on the West Coast tonight. I love that. Jacob, thanks for calling, man. You're on Westwood One Sports.
3: Can you hear me?
1: Yes, I can, Jacob. What do you think of this series so far?
3: Series is great. I'm a little disappointed that you called Wemby a disappointment. He is not a disappointment, young man, sir. He is an elite leader. He is a professional basketball player that is leading his at the young age of 22 or 23 years old, he is demonstrating championship qualities, even through failure, and this series is far from over, sir. He is not a disappointment. He is a perfect example for the youth to look up to as a young man aspiring to be a champion, and he's putting his team on the back the best he can. The Knicks are an elite basketball team, and I just want to give him his credit, man. He's a great leader. He's a great person. Carries himself very well. If you notice the body language, even after he made the turnover yesterday, he's like, his team was dapping him up. And, you know, I just love everything that I see from him. So I don't think he's a disappointment. And then one other thing, sir. Yesterday, somebody was talking about the Ohtani versus Trout in the World Baseball Series. And they said they were pulling for Ohtani to strike out Trout. And I just had to shake my head at that. I was like, dude, come on, bro. I know Ohtani's a great player, but USA, you know, we're living in California. I don't know about that one. That one made me shake my head a little bit.
1: No, we're all about Team USA on this show. We are all about USA, okay. Team USA. I don't know who said that, but it was not me, man. I wasn't on the air yesterday.
3: I can find the footage. It was around this time, and I was just so disappointed to hear
1: who's
3: that.
1: On yesterday?
3: Thank you for taking my call.
1: You're the man. Thank you very much. And we can disagree about Wembanyama. I'm not saying he

0: He's a bad player. I'm not saying that Wemby isn't trying to drag this team to a championship. Absolutely not. They're not here without Wemby, all right? But Wemby's 17 of 42 from the floor in two games, all right? He's shooting about 33% from the field. He's 4 of 15 from 3. He was 2 for 9 the other night. He was 2 for 6 yesterday. The Knicks are making Wemby ineffective for a lot of this series. I think for 6 of the 8 quarters, he's been underwhelming. Now, there have been times when it's like Wemby turns it on. But in my opinion, Wemby has been a disappointment for a lot of this series when it comes to scoring the basketball, slow starts, getting pushed around, making bad decisions, forced into making bad decisions. Because, again, I want to give credit to the New York Knicks. They're making life hell on Victor Wembanyama. They got like 4 guys playing the Hartenstein role, and they're beating them up. And that's coaching. That's Mike Brown. That's great. That's great. That's a wonderful job by Mike Brown and company. Because you know what they did? The Knicks had 7 days to scout both teams, Oklahoma City and the Spurs. And all that time to do it. And you know what they did? They figured out every substitution pattern. They figured out which way these guys are going, who does this, when this combination of players are on the floor. They've done a masterful job of scouting, and it's obvious. I give a lot of credit to Mike Brown and the Knicks, because, again, Mike Brown was on the hot seat in the first round of the playoffs. If they couldn't get out of that Atlanta series, Mike Brown would be gone by today. Because you don't replace Tom Thibodeau, who got you to the conference finals, with a guy who couldn't get out of the first round. And it was the most underwhelming hire in the history of the NBA. No Knicks fan, not one Knicks fan was like, "We got Mike Brown! Hell yeah! Let's..." Not one was excited about Mike Brown getting that job. Not one. I told you I would play you this cool soundbite from Jalen Brunson. If you didn't hear it, he was talking to Malika Andrews, I think of ESPN, about the Larry O'Brien trophy. That's the one you hoist up when you win the championship.
1: The Larry O'Brien trophy is everywhere. It's ever present. It's on the set. It's next to the court. It's in rooms that you're asked to go and shoot promotional videos with. But you wouldn't go in. You didn't want to be near the trophy. Why?
2: How'd you hear about that?
1: I know. I know what's happening.
2: No comment.
1: Comment after maybe the Larry O'Brien trophy's in reach?
2: No comment.
0: I love that. You know, I used to work a long time ago. My first job was at one of our affiliates now, the Big 1050 WTKA in Ann Arbor, Michigan. We're a big Michigan radio station. A lot of Michigan football, a lot of Michigan basketball right there. We talk Tigers and Red Wings and Lions and such, being that close to Detroit. And I used to work with a guy. His name was Dave Shand, and he played hockey at Michigan, and he had a good NHL. I mean, he was in the NHL for a while. He was voted one of the 50 worst Toronto Maple Leafs ever in the history of the franchise. And he'll tell you about it. Dave might be listening right now in Ann Arbor if we're on right now. But Dave would tell me that he and other hockey players don't touch the cup unless you win it. They don't touch the Stanley Cup unless they have hoisted the Stanley Cup. He would go to parties after when guys would win the cup. You know, they would. That Stanley Cup has got some stories. If the Stanley Cup could talk, he would be at those parties. But he wouldn't touch it, and he tried not to go anywhere near it. And I didn't realize that Jalen Brunson had that level of superstition. And I appreciate it. 100% appreciate it. And I don't know if this is Jalen Brunson's coming out party, but we weren't talking about this Jalen Brunson last year. Or before, because they didn't get to the NBA Finals. But man, oh man, it is a joy to watch Jalen Brunson play basketball. Now, if you're building an NBA player, an elite athlete, you're not building it in the mold of Jalen Brunson, right? But man, is it fun to watch that guy play. We're going to hear more from Brunson. We're going to hear from Cat. We're going to hear from a lot of the Knicks. We'll hear from Wemby and company as well later on in the show. Thanks to everybody who jumped in. We'll come back to Knicks and Spurs, obviously, because it's the NBA Finals. And it's 2-0 the way that no one thought it was going to be. But even the NFL is like, yeah, the NFL looks at the NBA

0: even during the finals week, and says, we're going to pop a massive story. We're going to slam it right down on the table and say, check out these. The Myles Garrett trade that went down this week. We're going to discuss, coming up on the other side, the Associated Press L.A. Rams reporter, Greg Beecham, with the however long ago Les Snead was actually trying to get Myles Garrett, the all-in that the Rams are doing, and giving up Jared Verse. We're talking Rams and Myles Garrett next on Westwood One Sports.
1: The cover star of Madden NFL 27 has been released, and it's Chicago Bears quarterback Caleb Williams. Yo, fans in the Windy City, is this a good thing? The third-year quarterback is on Madden Curse Watch, Westwood One Sports.
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5: 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Fun fact, by the way, there was a horse race that went down today, and Golden Tempo won the Belmont Stakes. Golden Tempo also won the Kentucky Derby. But Golden Tempo was held out of the Preakness. What could have been for Golden Tempo? Did you know the Belmont Stakes happened today? I did not. I do know that there was a massive move made in the National Football League. You don't often see the team that is favored to win the Super Bowl go out and acquire the reigning defensive player of the year. But that is exactly what the LA Rams did. To talk about Myles Garrett to the West Coast, from the Associated Press, LA Rams reporter Greg Beecham is with us. Greg, thank you for the time, man. Real slow time out there in LA for you guys.
6: Yeah, never a dull moment out here.
5: When the phone rang or the Twitter went off or you heard it on the radio or whatever, Greg, what was your reaction to the Rams have acquired Myles Garrett?
6: Well, it was a shocker because it was a huge deal, maybe the biggest of the offseason. It was not a shocker at all because this is what the Rams love to do. I mean, this is what Les Snead has built his reputation on, is figuring out a way to exploit market inefficiencies, to pick up things that other people see as too rich. He's done it over and over again in his career. It's worked out really well more often than it has not. And so when that came up, the part that was the most surprising was the fact that Jared Verse was involved, just because that's a guy that they were all in on from the moment they drafted him. But they had to include it to make it happen, and they did. And now they're where they want to be, and we'll see whether it works or not. But the fact that the Rams did it was not the most surprising thing. The fact was what they had to give up to get it.
5: Did the defensive line need this kind of an upgrade to get back to the Super Bowl?
6: I don't think so, but I also think you made your defensive line better. So you know, those are two separate questions. You know, Jared Verse is an excellent pass rusher. He is not Myles Garrett. Nobody in the NFL right now is Myles Garrett. So you can say that they didn't need him. They had four really good defensive linemen. More importantly, four really good defensive linemen all on their rookie contracts, which is a huge deal in the modern NFL. They rebuilt that defensive line strictly through the draft, which is an impressive feat. But they decided that for all they did well last year on the line, which was arguably the strength of their defense, almost certainly the strength of their defense, they could be better. And you look at the numbers and sacks and you say, yeah, that's quite possible because, you know, Byron Young had 12. Jared Verse only had 4.5 last year. He was very frustrated about his inability to knock down the quarterback, even though he was very high in pressures. So they're getting the guy who sacks quarterbacks better than anybody of his generation. And that will absolutely improve the team. Did they need it to get to the Super Bowl? I don't think so. I mean, they could have made the Super Bowl last year if they had arguably a number 3 receiver.

0: that NFC Championship game against the Seattle Seahawks. So I think they could have done it without him, but I also think they're better.
1: Les Snead seems to be a bad man for his moves. Is it true he's been pursuing Myles Garrett now for 4 years?
0: I think in the sense that he kicks the tires on absolutely everything. We've heard tales, you know, about everybody in the league here and there, you know, except right after they got Matthew Stafford in. They're pretty settled on a quarterback. But other than that, he's always looking to improve. He's always looking to make things better. He's always trying to find an offer that somebody can't refuse, which is what they ended up getting to at this point with Myles Garrett. So I'm not surprised he was in on him, and I'm not surprised that he'd been looking at him for years. He's also been looking at other guys who are not on the Rams and will never be on the Rams, but he's always trying to do a deal. Like I told you, they are addicted in a good way to making big moves, to making the kind of splash that other 31 teams, their fans all wish they would more often. The Rams are going to do it. So far it's worked because they have a really, really good head coach and a really good coaching staff that has been able to paper over some of the problems that get created when you give up that much of your draft capital and that many of your young players. It's a delicate formula, but it's also one that works for Les Snead. It's also one that works for Sean McVay, because there is nobody who wants a big move more than Sean McVay, and there's nobody who's more impatient about it when it doesn't go down or when it's stalling or something like that. He was the engine behind Matthew Stafford. He was all in on Myles Garrett, and they're both on the same rocket ship together, and we'll see where it lands.
1: Associated Press LA Rams reporter Greg Beecham joining us here on Westwood One Sports. I'm Mike Wickett. Yeah, hashtag F them picks seems to be a winning philosophy because they seem to be really good again. What were your first impressions when you heard Myles Garrett speak at the press conference this week?
0: He sounded like a guy who was looking forward to playing for a winner. It has to be painful to be the best player on the Cleveland Browns for a period of time. And I don't mean that in a derogatory way. You know, that he got them to the playoffs. That team, you know, did something that franchise has been unable to do consistently in its entire existence. So that's to be commended. That's amazing. Having said that, the man's 30 years old. He'll be 31 next year. I think he was ready for the next phase of his career, and much the same way that Matthew Stafford was ready to stop trying to empty the teaspoon with the notion with the Detroit Lions. At some point in your career, you're a grown man. You just want to get to a place where the organization is steady, where it's a winner, when you have a chance to live all your dreams, because you've already accomplished everything you can do individually. All he wants now is to win as a team, and that's what he went back to repeatedly, talking on the podium and afterward. I just want to win. I just want to be part of a winning organization. I just want to be part of a good team with good teammates. The Rams have a really good locker room culture. They have, you know, every year previous to this. We'll see what this one shapes up as, but it's an organization for grown men. It's an organization for professionals. And I think Myles Garrett appreciated that. Not that the Browns are not professional. It's just that the results have not been there. You can't argue that they have been. And now he's going to a team that has 8 winning seasons and 9 years under Sean McVay. You know, four NFC West titles, 2 Super Bowl appearances, 1 championship. And last year they were really close to another. So I think he's glad to be starting the second phase of his career. And LA is a pretty good place to start it at this point in the evolution of the NFL.
1: Greg, you can say derogatory things about the Browns. It's okay. You can't, because you work for the AP. You have to be down the middle. I understand. Do you think that the Rams gave up too much for a 30-year-old pass rusher versus a first, a second, and a third?
0: They gave up a lot, and they gave up a really good pass rusher on a rookie contract, which is huge in terms of making your payroll work, making everything else work. So I don't worry about the draft picks, because that has already been proven that the Rams can survive that. I think giving up Jared Verse and essentially, you know, you're basically getting 3 years of Myles Garrett right there. And then at that point, the contract really kicks in to a new gear, and they'll have to renegotiate or figure something else out. But they think this window is open for them. And that's the reason that they, you know, that Matthew Stafford is back. And they think that they got to try to win right now. I mean, it's a cliche to say they're all in, but because they kind of are all in to a certain extent every year, just because of the way they approach roster building and the way they approach the season, the way that Sean McVay coaches. So it's kind of a facile thing to say that they're all in this season, as if they weren't last season. They're always trying to win every year. Having said that, they want to put the best possible defense on the field with the best players. And in 2026, in 2027, Myles Garrett is better than Jared Verse. I mean, that's a reasonable supposition. And so to make it happen, they had to give up 3 draft picks. I don't think they're terribly worried about that. They never have been. And then the rest of it is just long-term planning. I don't think they're thinking super long-term planning in most aspects of this organization, other than the fact that they just know that they can overcome things like that. They've done it before. They can do it again. You could go back 5 years ago when they got Matthew Stafford and say, oh, now they're all in. Well, they're always all in, and they've always made it work. So there's no reason to distrust that they can pull off what they say they can pull off.
1: Associated Press LA Rams reporter Greg Beecham joining us here on Westwood One Sports. I'm Mike Wickett. They trade for Garrett. They make the Trent McDuffie trade.

0: trade for Jalen Watson. Stafford gets an extension on behalf of every other NFL franchise. How do they have this much money and cap space? It just feels like they're working with different numbers.
1: They have done a good job of putting their money where it needs to be. And like I said, you cannot discount the fact that they didn't have a veteran pass rusher on a huge contract for the last 4 years. They've been able to sign everybody. Puka Nacua has not been signed to his extension yet. He's their most important offensive player, you know. They signed Kyron Williams to a reasonable deal. They've got Blake Corum on a rookie deal. All their offensive line is signed to pretty average deals. It's an above-average line. It's not a superstar line. On the defense, you know, they found bargains in the linebacking core. Their secondary was not that great this last year. They knew they had to address it. They just do a good job, man. They just know where to distribute their assets. And you know, they don't get into big trouble yet. That can always happen, and they have before. But they don't get into positions where they're owing a lot of dead money, where it's stuff that's going to be crippling of the franchise. And the other thing, like I said, you cannot discount the fact that Sean McVay and his coaching staff can just find somebody like Nate Landman, sign him, and then he becomes one of the most important players on the defense. You know, just finding a linebacker who can go sideline to sideline and can do all those things for, you know, not a whole lot of money in the grand scheme of things. So they know where to spend their money, and they do a really good job of it. They're putting a lot of it on Myles Garrett, but they're also expecting a lot from Myles Garrett. So that's another, you know, prudent distribution of resources. And I don't know how to explain the numbers. You know, they got a guy named Tony Pastore who does a lot of that in their front office. He's really, really good at his job, but they always make it work somehow.
0: They gave up a pick in next year's quarterback-rich draft. Do you think that this trade was being conversed, was being, you know, diagnosed by Les Snead when they made the Ty Simpson pick so they could get ahead of next year's QB draft?
1: Yeah, I think they, number one, they liked Ty Simpson. I mean, there's no reason for Sean McVay to lie to us about that at this point. I mean, he's obviously on board with it. And the fact that, you know, they knew that their own first-round pick next year, unless things go catastrophically wrong, will be at the back of the first round, and they won't have access to the best quarterback. They'll have access to some of them, but not to the same extent that they did this year. They fell in love to a certain extent with Ty Simpson, and they decided to pull the trigger now. And that, like you said, freed them up to do stuff like Myles Garrett, or if Myles Garrett didn't happen, they could do something else down the road. You know, they could get all more of their extensions done this year and push it that way. Having said that, you know, I don't know if that's a good pick or not. We won't know for two more years at least, unless something goes wrong, whether Ty Simpson was worth it, whether he was more valuable to this team than Mekhi Lemon would have been, or whether he's more valuable than Reuben Bain would have been, another pass rusher on a rookie contract you could have had with that pick, that instead you drafted a quarterback who's going to sit on the bench for 2 years and probably isn't the ideal backup to Matthew Stafford, even if you're thinking about that, just because he hasn't played before. You know, you might think you want a veteran like Jimmy Garoppolo, like you did the last couple of years. So I'm still not sold on that pick, and only time will tell whether that was a good pick or not, but I think they definitely made that pick with an idea that we'd like to have this money for something else that maybe we don't have to spend it on right here.
0: 30 seconds gets you out after this here, Greg. Aaron Donald coming back. Where's the where's this leaning? Where's your gut?
1: I still say no, just because if you were going to come back after a year or two out, why would you not have come back last November when this team was soaring through the league, just dropping bodies every Sunday and looking like they were going to win the Super Bowl? It was before they kind of peaked at Thanksgiving and fell off a little bit at the end. So why would you not come back then? We talked to him then. He's like, no, I am so done. I really like not having to worry about the constant day-to-day grind. Having said that, boy, you know, it would be very tempting to play along this man. He's always in shape. I mean, this man is addicted to working out. He cannot be out of shape. He built a practice facility at the University of Pittsburgh so he would have a place to work out when he was home. I mean, also for the team. You know, it could be two things. You know, it was also charity. But he likes to work out. He's never not in shape. And like Sean McVay said, if he wants to step back on the field, he can probably do it at a pretty high clip. I still say no. I'll say no until he actually shows up, just because it's a big ask, man. He's really happy in retirement, but boy, it would be tempting.
0: Greg, thank you so much for coming on, man. Appreciate you.
1: Thanks, Mike.
0: Greg Beachum. 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Associated Press covers all things L.A., Ducks, Kings, LAFC, USC football, and, of course, the Super Bowl favorite, Los Angeles Rams. We're talking Knicks basketball next from the New York Post. Dexter Henry is on deck. Mike Wickett, thanks for hanging here on a Saturday night. 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
3: Here's the total security of Southern Minnesota weather forecast. I'm meteorologist Megan Mulford. Lows level off around 63 tonight under partly cloudy skies. Winds out of the southeast, 5 to 10 miles an hour. Cloudy skies with a few peaks of sun tomorrow. Chance of thunderstorms, highs level off around 84. Chance of thunderstorms, tomorrow night, lows level off around 64. Cloudy skies expected. From the Weatherology Weather Center, I'm meteorologist Megan Mulford. Right now, 85.
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